0: Okay.
1: A month from Monday.
0: Okay. So we're, I was about to say, we're getting close to a month away from this all being real.
1: This is your fault because you know I have a squirrel brain. typically, we do the show on the last weekend of Summerfest, but this year it lined up with the 4th of July. I assumed everybody was busy, so we did this weekend. You typically, when we do the show, have just started your 20 most important Packers series. When does that begin at channel3000.com?
2: Well, if the first day of camp is the 29th, I guess I have to start it around the 8th.
1: Okay, so a little bit later this year, I guess.
2: Yeah. I mean, camp starts late. Like, there's been other years where it started like July 21st.
1: Sure.
2: And that's why we're into it already.
1: So that is your literal countdown to training camp.
2: Yeah, it's that, and then I do also this program in a written form, and probably just as poorly edited as this show is. written form, position by position. Yeah.
1: I feel like that was a shot at me somehow.
2: No, not at all. It's the look, I'm not going to come down here. This beautiful view, all these great fans have come by and start casting aspersions about your clock management. Like, hello, pot, this is kettle. So, no, I'm not going to do that.
1: Channel3000.com where you can get all of Jason's.
0: Why Mike McCarthy can't go into TV, man? Can you imagine him calling out another coach for clock management?
1: Exactly. Channel3000.com, Jason's written work, as well as the Extra Points newsletter, which I'm a subscriber to. It'll be coming back soon, I assume.
2: Yeah, I haven't sent one out in about a week.
1: I've noticed.
2: But we had some unsubscribers, like they don't want it during the off season or something, so I'm sorry that you haven't been getting. I will just email you directly
1: to
2: my personal account.
1: That'd be great.
2: Any links that you want to read.
1: Personalized newsletter for me. All right, let's get to the state of the linebacker. The Packers' leading tackler last year, obviously, Quay Walker, the fifth-year option, not picked up. He walks. He goes to the Raiders, signs a pretty big contract over there. The Packers, way back in the offseason, trade for Zaire Franklin, the former All-Pro from Indianapolis. They send Colby Wooden, the defensive tackle, in exchange for Zaire Franklin services. And obviously, Edgerrin Cooper is entering year three. It's a guy everybody was super excited for last year. Didn't seem to totally click all season for him, though. He had a fine season.
0: Would you call it a step back last year? Or just not a step forward? And I know your favorite thing is not all growth is linear, so it doesn't mean that suddenly Edgerrin Cooper is not a good player. But was it a step back or just kind of a plateau?
2: Not only is Gabe having one of the greatest shows in the history of ESPN Wisconsin, but even there, like the setup there, and even the reference into how I love to say growth is not linear, it's a great question. And we talked to Edgerrin Cooper for quite a while at the end of the minicamp, and what I loved about him was that he took ownership, that he did not make the jump. He probably would feel the way I do about your question, which is it's kind of both, right? Like, if you didn't take a step forward, then it's kind of like taking a step back. Because what he did last year, I mean, we all know our good friend Uncle Homer. So, I mean, how many times has Homer said, this guy won Defensive Player of the Week, not Rookie Defensive Player of the Week. He won it twice.
1: I've heard it once or
2: right.
1: twice.
2: And then, yeah. But along with those splash plays, you didn't see those in year two very frequently until, of course, the Bears game. And then he left that in that playoff game, and they missed him dearly. So I would say he did not take – I'm sure he grew and advanced, but he certainly did not have the impact that everyone, including Edgerrin Cooper, was expecting.
1: Zaire Franklin, what are the expectations for a guy that had kind of a down year last year but came off the All-Pro year the year prior? Indianapolis was willing to trade him for an up-and-coming defensive tackle. That whole thing is kind of confusing to me, but he's going to fill the hole left by Quay Walker.
2: Yeah, he is. They are the duo that will be on the field as off-the-ball linebackers, and they are counting on him to play at the level he played at in 2024. And whether or not he does will be a huge component to how good Jonathan Gannon's defense is.
0: I find it interesting with Zaire, because Hargrave is like this as well. Two veterans that they're adding, over 30, both coming at the recommendation of Jonathan Gannon. So he's the one who goes out there, makes the recommendation, and both were, by the way, willing to sprint here for Gannon, which makes me excited for Gannon, that players feel that way about him and go, yes, this is a guy I want to play for.
1: Pew, pew.
0: So how much do we think that Goody actually changed, and how much of it, and we've seen this with special teams coordinators, we've seen it with defensive coordinators before, when they first get to Green Bay, it's almost like Goody asks, hey, what do you need? What do you need to help you make this transition and make your unit good? those guys make suggestions, and then Goody's been pretty good about going and getting those guys. And the biggest example, I would say, for the previous defensive coordinator is he sat there in his opening press conference, because it actually happened before free agency, and he talked about a safety and basically was describing Xavier McKinney, and then the Packers went out and signed Xavier McKinney in free agency. So how much do we think that the addition of the veterans is Goody actually changing his opinion, and how much of it is he's following kind of something he's done before in listening to new coaches?
2: Yeah, first of all, like the Xavier McKinney piece, it is still mind-boggling that he got out of the Giants building.
1: It's a great point.
2: Like how that happened and how Joe Shane got an extension. I understand Harbaugh's really running the show there, but that should have been a fireable offense. Not in the same offseason that you let the best running back in football leave, too, by the way.
0: In which your owner said, if he walks out of the building, I'm going to be pretty sick about it.
2: Right. So I don't know if Goody... people change for two reasons. Either one, they just look in the mirror and say, I can't be this person anymore. Or two, they are given a violent shove into changing because of circumstances. And when you let Quay Walker walk, which they tried to re-sign him. Quay Walker clearly wanted nothing to do with this, right? He had an offer on the table in the fall, set it on the record, which never happens. I was great to be able to say, yeah, Quay Walker told me literally that he had an offer on the table and he hadn't signed it. And then he gets to Las Vegas and says that he was misused, which again, I heard Devondre Campbell say that too. He was misused in other places. Then the Packers used him correctly for 1 year. And then when he didn't have a good year the next year, suddenly they weren't using him rightly again.
0: Chewy had pointed out, that was something that Chewy had noticed as well. He just said, I don't think this guy's a middle linebacker. I think the Packers are playing him out of position.
2: Really?
0: So, yeah. So when I heard him say that, it made sense to me, maybe because I've heard Chewy say it so much, that, hey, I'm more of a sideline to sideline, don't have to be the guy in the middle. I can be
2: Quay Walker.
0: Quay Walker being the athletic guy.
2: Oh, yeah, Devondre Campbell when he's, like, leaving the field with his team.
0: Oh, yeah. No, the Devondre Campbell
2: thing. We weren't talking about.
0: I was talking about Quay.
2: And I would agree with that to a degree, but at the same time, like, I think there were opportunities for him to make more plays.
0: Sure.
2: Right? And he didn't make them.
0: Yep.
2: So yeah, could you have been used in a way that was more appropriate for your skill set? Sure. I don't have a problem with that. And especially if Chewy saw it the same way, that means a lot coming from him. That said, they need these two guys to make some plays. They don't have to be, the second coming of Patrick Willis and Navarro Bowman. Remember those 49ers defenses? But they need them to be difference makers. They don't have to tilt the field, but they have to make it lean just a little bit in their direction.
1: I would almost make the argument one of them has to kind of tilt the field, especially early on in the season with no Micah Parsons. Like, Edrin Cooper needs to be defensive player of the week good.
0: Well,
1: he needs to be that guy consistently.
0: Should we have put Edrin Cooper into the group of edge rushers that could be?
2: They
0: good?
2: Did line him up there during the minicamp.
1: So,
2: I did see that multiple
1: is
2: times.
1: Very intriguing.
0: It seems like they want to try to use him as a weapon that they can move around the field, or at least are toying with that idea.
1: Well, what we've seen through 2 years is that's probably a guy you should treat as a weapon. He is a guy you should treat as one of the anchors of your defense because he has that potential for sure. And hopefully in year three, he can really grow into it and blossom.
0: And if you have someone like that who's going to be trying to make all these plays, I think you need to have somebody solid next to him. And that's what I look at Zaire Franklin being. It was a down year for him last year, and I'm not a connoisseur of inside linebacker play, but Pro Football Focus still had a really good tackling grade for them. So this is still a dude that, okay, maybe he didn't make as many big plays and wasn't all pro last year, but he's still somebody who is a sure tackler. And that's
2: and they could use a guy like that.
0: Yes, especially if you're going to try to let Edrin Cooper loose a little bit more to try to make more plays.
1: Hopefully him and Carrington Valentine can spend some time together. By the way, also, we didn't mention the name Isaiah McDuffie, who the Packers like him a lot.
0: He's a good backup.
2: Yeah, well, where's it? Yeah.
1: Well, if you're moving around Edrin Cooper, I'm saying, then that's obviously who fills in, right?
2: Theoretically, so
1: if you're lining up Cooper outside, then you still have Franklin and McDuffie in the middle. I think you feel okay about that.
0: Isn't it more troubling that we haven't said the name Tyron Hopper?
1: Yes.
2: But if if you just stop and think about Tucker Kraft and all the things he's accomplished, perhaps the biggest is that he's a really good player as a third-round pick by the Green Bay Packers.
1: Yeah. It's a curse under Brian Gutekunst.
2: I thought I saw Jay Sternberger here.
0: Oh, really?
2: No. But it could have happened.
1: Now, that's a good pop. That's a good pop.
0: Really?
1: All right, we will take a look at the final defensive group, the defensive backs, coming up next. And then, of course, we will have to mix in some kicker talk, as well as look at the state of the union, effectively. The Packers overall ahead of the 2026 season. All still ahead. We are live at Summerfest. 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
2: It is beautiful.
0: I believe this is what they call a Chamber of Commerce Day.
1: I don't know what
2: that
1: means.
2: Such a great show.
14: I don't know what that means.
2: it's like the Chamber of Commerce promotes your community, and this is the kind of day that you would promote your community based upon.
14: How old are you? It seems like an old man phrase.
0: I got bad news for you, pal.
14: You're not that old.
2: He's not young. Just because he started at this company when he was 8, everybody thinks he's young.
0: We're getting up there, pal.
1: You don't look a day over 41, Gaber.
0: That's right. Troublesome.
1: Yeah, I know. All right, let's talk defensive backs. We really
2: the GRB need... Rays.
1: Shout out. Greg Reinhart and the team at GRB. Let's break this into two parts. Let's start with the safeties. We like them.
2: They're great.
1: Xavier McKinney and Evan Williams, really good.
2: And so is Javon Bullard.
1: But kind of technically a slot corner, but obviously plays a little bit both. Really good piece. And you were
2: Swiss Army joint.
1: You're really high on him, it seems, going into his third season.
2: Extremely high on him.
1: And I love Evan Williams. He's like my favorite Packer. These days. I think he took a huge step forward in year two. I think that's only going to continue into year three. And he's paired next to an all-pro. So safeties, we feel really good about.
2: Yeah, that's my... If like, back in the day... in fact, I was looking for something in the garage the other day, and I came across my story where they let me in the offensive line meeting room.
0: Oh.
2: With Tausch, Cliffy, Marco Rivera, Mike Wall, and Mike Flanagan. I did it as a season preview story for the State
1: Journal. So this is what, like 2001?
2: No, 04, I think it was, before the 04 season. Those were my guys, right? And obviously now I do a show with one of them for 10 years. My guys now is the safety group.
1: Mm.
2: Like McKinney and Williams and Bullard are my, like if I have nothing that I need to work on, I'm usually talking to one of the three of them or your guy, Jade Reed. Those are the guys I'm talking
1: about. It's their most complete group, in my opinion. But real quick, additions, objections, anything else on safeties?
0: Maybe it is the Jason Wilde influence, and I hear him talk about this guy so much. But if I had to pick one player that is going to break out this year, it's going to be Javon Bullard.
2: And that's only because I would argue that Evan Williams already did.
1: Agreed. Yeah, I agree.
2: Right?
0: Yeah.
1: I totally agree. So you're running out of options defensively. Has Edrin Cooper broken out?
2: Catan Oladapo.
1: Has Edrin Cooper broken out? We would say technically yes, but also not all the way.
2: He had a great rookie season.
1: Yeah.
2: He is not broken. I would say he would be eligible for our, if we were to do a breakout season pick, he would be eligible.
1: But Evan Williams would not be.
2: No, I think he had a really good season. I think he is a bona fide top-flight NFL safety.
0: Everybody was, oh, man, how come Xavier McKinney's not having a good year? And then he was second-team All-Pro.
1: Yep. Right. Bingo. Yeah, they're really good on the back end.
0: Yeah, so he didn't have 8 interceptions in 8 games.
1: Well, let's go outside. Let's go to the other piece of the defensive back puzzle, which is certainly
0: a
1: puzzle.
0: We're having so much fun talking about how good
2: that
0: the safeties
2: was fun,
0: are.
2: Wasn't it?
0: Yeah,
2: it's so like the highest our booth got. That and when Major Goolsby's delivered food.
1: Keyshawn Nixon's underpaid.
0: Yep.
1: Carrington Valentine can't tackle.
0: Correct.
1: Brandon Cisse's 20 years old and a rookie.
0: I mean, that's fun that he's 20.
1: Benjamin St. Juice is a fine fourth cornerback.
2: Well, he was the highest-rated zone corner in the NFL last season.
1: And he played, what, 30% of snaps?
2: He played 35% of snaps, yeah.
1: I don't know what to make of this room at all. I hope, talk about my guys, my guy Carrington Valentine, who I got to spend some time with in the NFL draft. I hope he worked on tackling this offseason because he's fine in coverage.
2: I think he's, and by the way, I think he had some pretty high-profile missed tackles. But I think when he actually, puts his arms around the guy that he's tackling, he's not that bad.
1: You just hadn't given Gabe a hug yet today? Is that what just happened there?
2: Well, how do you know? I just think he, if you don't, coaches love to talk about fundamentals. That's a great example of why they talk about fundamentals all the time. Because for him to think as a 195-pound corner, that's twice that happened late last season where he thought, I'm going to blow this dude up. And he hit him really hard, and the guy didn't go down, and then he kept running.
1: Yep.
2: And you just can't do that. And the Packers, both in Jeff Hafley's system previously and now in Jonathan Gannon, they expect that crack and replace, and those corners have to be able to tackle. It's one of the reasons why Jair Alexander, after being run over by Najee Harris in 2021, was just never the same player anymore. Because I can't emphasize enough how during his first 3 seasons we would watch him and go, how is a guy this little, this physical? That was one of the things that were special about him.
0: He got injured being physical.
2: Right.
0: You know, it's
2: and
0: not
2: he
0: like
2: was never the same again.
0: He met Nashi. Like, he came right up and he had force.
2: And Nashi, that's like running into Eddie Lacy.
1: Right.
2: That was the same type of running back that he was.
1: Yeah. All right, is Keyshawn Nixon going to hold in / out?
2: Oh, what? Really?
1: Just give me a yes or no.
2: We're having so much fun.
1: Just give me a yes or no.
2: Right, but that's whatever I say is not. So this all, you know what happened, right?
1: No.
2: So I mentioned to Tausch that I had talked to Keyshawn off the record during the minicamp.
1: Yep.
2: And he kept trying to ask me, is he going to hold out?
15: Summer at the ballpark. There's nothing like it. 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
1: I'm going to hold out. He never, ever said
2: that. Did he ever say he was going to hold in?
1: No, he never said that either. Now, but I'm not willing to sit here and say he is going to practice on day one because I don't know that. Now, do I think that would be a good move for him? I don't. Do I think he's underpaid? Absolutely.
2: Definitely. He is.
1: However you feel as a... I'm going to look into the camera.
2: Right,
1: however
2: there.
1: You feel as a Packers fan about Keyshawn Nixon, that's fine. And you think, oh, he turned down that tackle, even though that guy was going to score anyway at the goal line in the playoff game. If you're mad at him, fine. But the fact that he is the number one corner on your favorite football team and being paid $4 million...
3: Not his fault?
1: Is not his fault. It is Brian Gutekunst's fault. And that's fine. And Brian Gutekunst is probably going to remake that position next year anyway with the guys he drafted this year and another batch of guys. But it's not wrong for Keyshawn Nixon to say, if I'm your number one corner, I deserve to make more than $4 million
2: this
1: year.
2: Yeah.
3: If Keyshawn Nixon was your number two corner, he deserves to make more than $4 million next year. Keyshawn is... I know he is.
2: He's had some bad moments, but he's not
1: everyone's cup of tea.
3: No, correct. But he's not
2: good
3: a bad corner.
2: It.
1: He's not.
3: He's not a bad cornerback.
1: Really
3: and
1: isn't.
3: If he, when he hits, I guess I should say when he hits, because I don't think the Packers are going to give him a new contract.
1: No.
3: When he hits free agency next year, he's going to be making more than $4 million per year.
1: Even at age 29.
3: Teams need corners, and he can play slot. And, obviously, the Packers don't need him to play slot because of how good Bullard is. And maybe if Bullard, not hoping that he gets hurt, but if there is an injury there, he can slide down and maybe they play somebody else on the outside. But he can play inside, he can play outside, and that is valuable for NFL teams when you can do that.
1: Yeah, look, Keyshawn Nixon and I are not friends. We have a really good working relationship. You know, I did a piece a couple Mother's Days ago about him and his mom, and ever since then, he and I have been tight from a reporter-player standpoint. He did not betray his plans, and if he had, I would have told him, can I introduce you to my friend, who wasn't really my friend, but I would use that phrase, Elgton Jenkins, because he can tell you all about how this is going to turn out.
2: Yeah.
1: So I don't think that – I think he's just in a rock and a hard place, and neither option is good for him. That said – I just feel like he should be the type of player that Packers fans should celebrate. He was a guy that was signed started out as an undrafted free agent, signed for the veteran minimum off the Raiders, and is an all-pro, first-team all-pro return guy. Then becomes a guy that plays as their slot corner for an entire year in addition to returning. Then becomes your number one corner, and by the way, plays more than passably as your number one corner, whether you think he should be your corner or not. So what bothers me about how some fans, and it's not everybody, but yes, does him saying, I don't want to return kicks anymore, rub people the wrong way? Yes. Are there other things that he might say that you don't like to hear? Yes. Is he brash? Yes. I
3: you
1: get
3: almost
1: all that.
3: Have to be. That's almost
1: That's
3: like a prerequisite.
1: Like a requirement of the position.
2: Yeah,
3: it's like a prerequisite in order to play that position.
2: If you're a wide out or a corner, you have to speak that way.
3: And think about how it's so hard to go from slot to the outside. Guys can't do it. The Packers thought that Nate Hobbs was going to be able to do it.
2: Great point.
3: He could not do it. So for him to do what he's done, it's an incredible career. Like you said, it's one of those stories. I feel that a lot of, in the past, Packers fans have grabbed and jumped onto, but I think because he's said some things that's rubbed people the wrong way, they just don't like him.
1: Yeah, I mean, he has not achieved to the height that Tremont Williams, who's going to the Packers Hall of Fame, is. But it's a similar trajectory.
3: Yes.
1: He did not become... Tremont Williams, for 2-3 years, was one of the top 5 corners in the NFL.
2: Yeah, yes.
1: I'm not saying Keyshawn Nixon is that. But he followed a similar trajectory of... You know, Tremont Williams was going to a different NFL city every Tuesday looking for a job.
2: Right.
1: And became one of the top corners in the league. Those are the kinds of guys, those success stories should resonate. And for whatever reason, with a meaningful portion of the fan base, it does not with Keyshawn Nixon.
2: I think the ultimate point on the corners is what we saw last year, and that is if you can generate a pass rush, that will cover up a lot of

0: your shortcomings at that position in terms of personnel.
1: And if you don't have Micah Parsons, how will it fare without
0: them? Which you will not at the beginning of the season, but the good news is your schedule's not terribly tough in terms of opposing quarterbacks very early
1: on. I don't know. Shine On Sports says they're gonna start 0-2.
0: Kyler Murray, and who do they play week two? The Jets, Geno Smith. And then they have, who's the quarterback? Is it going to be Tua in Atlanta?
1: I would think so. Yeah. Again, he shouldn't rush back from an ACL, but apparently Michael Penix is trying to.
0: And then it's Baker Mayfield, Caleb Williams, and Dak Prescott the following 3 weeks, which that's a little bit different. So we will see how they fare early on in the season at that position. All right, the rapid fire round of State of the Packers. What we have missed in terms of position marks. Shoo.
1: You nailed that, too. That, another example of what kind of show you're having. Like, mine is more of a phew, but that's not what he said. You're right on.
2: Josh has played it so much on our show.
0: Rapid fire round, State of the Packers 2026, coming up next, live from Summerfest on ESPN Wisconsin, the ESPN Wisconsin app.
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0: About a half an hour left. left. State of the Packers 2026. We are live from Summerfest just outside of the Gruber Law Offices Sports Zone. He is the three-time Wisconsin sports writer, Jason Wilde. He is Mr. Worldwide Gabe Neitzel. I am Alex Strofe, hanging out with you, talking all things Green Bay Packers, just about a month out from the start of 2026 training camp. All right, we're gonna play a game, not yes or no.
1: No, we're not.
0: But we're going to do something very similar. Oh. Deal or no deal? I'm going to give you a Packers storyline. You tell me if it's a deal or it's no big deal. That makes sense?
1: Sure.
0: Let's start with a new special teams coordinator in town. Cam Acord takes over for the departing Ritz Bisaccia. Is that a deal or no deal?
1: Wait, isn't it like big deal or no big deal? Big deal, little deal, or no deal?
0: I don't know. I just wanted to pay my respects to Howie Mandel.
1: Pass away?
0: No.
2: Yeah.
0: He's just
2: still with us. No, isn't he doing America's Got Talent or whatever?
1: Yeah, he's trying to sell me slip-on shoes.
0: Yeah, he does a lot of TikTok lives, I know, getting coins and stuff. I don't know.
1: Anyway. Little deal. I would, if you don't mind me, Howie, changing it slightly.
0: Do whatever you want.
1: Because I don't think we can say that having a new special teams coordinator is no deal at all. But I don't think it's a big deal either. And maybe it improves slightly. But again, I think it probably improved more than people give it credit for under Rich Bisaccia. But Rich Bisaccia, it's no wonder that him and Keyshawn Nixon get along so well.
2: I think it's a bigger deal that they move on for the contract the way they did with McCall Hardman last year. But I think bringing in Sky Moore is a bigger deal. Because to Jason's point,
1: who didn't practice throughout the offseason, so I haven't seen him do anything yet.
2: But to Jason's point, their coverage units were very good. Mm-hmm. Under Rich Bisaccia. And that was basically what he could control. The Packers didn't go out, and Brian Gutekunst didn't really ever give him outside of any special teams coordinator outside of Keyshawn Nixon.
1: Right, and he didn't even get. Keyshawn Nixon wasn't a return guy, by the way, when they got him.
2: Correct, yeah.
1: He didn't do that in Vegas.
2: Yeah.
1: They turned out to be the best in the league.
2: But they haven't. They have broadcasted that they haven't really cared about their return units in a long time.
0: Correct.
2: Whether it's drafting, signing. Last year, I thought it was with Michael Hardman. They let him go. We'll see what happens with Sky Moore this year. But actually having a dedicated return guy, that's going to make huge difference, I think, for their special teams, regardless of who's coordinating.
0: Fair enough. Rookie kicker back in town. Big deal or little deal?
1: Oh, it's a big deal.
2: It's the biggest deal.
1: The biggest deal?
0: I think he's being a little facetious when he says that.
2: No, but
1: I don't think he is.
2: Brian Gutekunst is on the record. Championship teams have championship kickers.
1: 2022, which didn't turn out to be a championship year.
2: I don't know if Trace Mack's a championship kicker.
1: No, neither does he.
2: And I know things did not end well in the postseason last year for Brandon McManus. The dude has kicked in a Super Bowl before. He's gotten teams there. And up until that playoff game, he had made, 30 or 31 kicks in a row? So he had kind of gotten over the quad injury that had led to the confusion of everything that happened around the kicking situation in the middle of the season because they wanted to hold on to a guy because can't let him go. So we're going to have two kickers on our active roster. But they've made the decision. Trace Mack is clearly their guy. And my issue is even rookie kickers who turn out to be really good, like Ryan Longwell, are probably going to have struggles in that rookie season. Ryan Longwell missed a 29-yard game-winning kick his rookie year. Now, for that team, it didn't really matter because they were really good. They still went to the Super Bowl, even though that kick cost them home field advantage in the NFC Championship game. They still went out to San Francisco, kicked the crap out of the 49ers, and went on to Super Bowl 32. I don't think this is breaking news. This team is not as good as that team in 1997. If he misses a game-winning field goal and it costs him a game, that could cost them the division. It could cost them a wild card spot. This is a huge roll of the dice that this rookie kicker is going to be different than most of the rookie kickers that have come through here since Mason Crosby.
0: Yes or no, does Lucas Havlicek have a shot to win the job?
1: No. But he does have the opportunity that if he just keeps making kicks, there could be a replay of 1997. He can't win the job.
2: He can't win the job. Trace Mack can lose it
1: so he can have the job.
0: Got it.
1: But that's what I was trying to get, but he said it more precisely.
0: Well, he's having a really good show. I don't know if anybody's heard that yet.
1: I've heard that.
0: Yeah, I don't know if anybody's heard anybody say that yet today.
1: It's the word on the street at Summerfest.
0: All right, last one for you guys. All four teams in the NFC North finished 500 or above 500.
1: They did.
0: In 2025. Is that a big deal or a little deal for 2026?
1: I want to know what the Minnesota Vikings are with Kyler Murray, because with their weaponry.
0: You have to
1: weaponry,
0: imagine that's an upgrade, right?
1: Yeah. And
2: I don't know that for sure.
1: Yeah, I don't either. But it again, I'm not a J.J. McCarthy guy, so I would say even if it's a minimal upgrade, I believe it is an upgrade. But, yeah, look, that's I think the Lions are way better than a last-place team. I think the Bears are going to backslide, but I don't think Packers fans' fantasies of them being a 7-10 operation is going to come true either. So, yeah, I think it's a big deal that there's four pretty darn good football teams in that.
2: I mean, Minnesota is the most fascinating team because Kyler Murray, on the surface, yes, should be better than J.J. McCarthy, but we're also talking about somebody that is a former number one overall pick that hasn't been able to stay healthy and has had issues staying focused in the past. And I know everybody just wants to say, oh, Kevin O'Connell, he's this quarterback whisperer, unbelievable coach. Mm-hmm. Dude's also never won a playoff game. So,
1: well, I mean, if you want to get bogged down.
2: So I think he's a really good coach, but that doesn't mean you're going to be able to reach every single quarterback that comes through there.
0: Final thoughts and outlook of the 2026 Green Bay Packers season is coming up next as we wrap up.
1: Wait, we
0: don't
1: have another hour still?
0: We didn't add another hour this year. I know that had been the tradition
1: previously. You said you were going
0: to. Yeah, that's
2: he's got a wedding
0: to get to. Final thoughts, outlook of the 26th season coming up next. State of the Packers live from Summerfest on ESPN Wisconsin.
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24: Wrapping up State of the Packers 2026, live from Summerfest, just outside of the Gruber Law Offices Sports Zone. Three-time Wisconsin sports writer of the year, Jason Wilde. He is Mr. Worldwide Game Nights. I'm Alex Stroh. Couple minutes left with you. All right, I want to give you guys as much time as possible, so I will just say this. I really think this season could go any direction. They could go 6-11. They could go 14-3. This is the first time probably since Jordan Love's first year as a starter where I really don't know what to expect. We think they're a good team, but we saw what injuries did to them last year. We think they're a good team, but also I feel like we spent a lot of the last 3 hours discussing question marks at cornerback in the offensive line and the defensive front and wide receiver. This plan should work better than previous ones. So I'm eager to see. I'm still very bullish on Jordan Love and think this could be an MVP season for him, but I really don't know what to make of the 2026 season for a team that should be in Super Bowl or bust mode.
1: Is this the same guy that was devastated when we did this show a few years ago?
2: Yeah, same guy.
1: And said they might be 6-11. Look, I think they're a good team. If they stay healthy,
2: they could be a great team.
1: They could be a great team, and they are at minimum a 10-7 team. Like, to me, if they have a healthy team, the floor is 10-7. And the ceiling is 14-3, winning the division, winning a divisional round playoff game, perhaps even, and reaching the NFC Championship game. I don't see them unless they suffer catastrophic injuries again and earlier than they did last year. I don't see them as a 6-11 team. There's too much talent on this team. But the depth concerns and the question marks that we have spent time on during these 3 hours, I think are very valid and can certainly take a team that is capable of being great and prevent it from being great.
24: Yeah, I would just say the 6-11 comment is if they don't stay healthy, right? If they lose Jordan Love for an extended period of time. I don't think they're 6-11 if they're healthy. But there is some question marks on this team that are, I think, extra concerning, especially given you don't know when you're getting Micah Parsons back defensively.
2: But I think we know what the baseline for a lot of those questions are. Now, along the offensive line, I think that's bigger question marks, corners, but question marks you might have at wide receiver or along the defensive front or at linebacker, the way we've talked about throughout the course of the show, are different than Jordan Love's first year of starting in 2023. Sure. There were questions of, we didn't know how good a lot of these guys were on the roster outside of somebody like Aaron Jones and some of the actual veterans that they had on the team. I think we know, like Jason said, that we think the baseline for these guys is pretty good. Now, the questions we have is, can Christian Watson take that next step? Can Tucker Kraft take that next step? Can Jordan Love take that next step? from going from being pretty good to being great. And if that happens, that's when you have the special thing happen of winning a division, being one of those top two seeds, potentially getting to a Super Bowl.
24: 90 seconds left. Jason, final word.
1: I think they are a year away from being a true Super Bowl team. I think they are a team that will be playing late in a division round game for the right to go to the NFC Championship game. Maybe they win, maybe they don't. I don't expect them to be in a Super Bowl, but I expect this team to... All the things that Gabe said during one of the greatest performances in ESPN Wisconsin history were on point. And this is a season of going from good to great for a lot of players. And if that happens, then it could go from a good to a great season.
24: Gabe, final thoughts.
1: Man, I was good today, is what he should say.
24: Well, is this? Are you doing a bit?
1: No. Has been outstanding.
24: Do you not remember doing this exact same thing last year?
1: I don't. Did I say that last year?
24: You did it every
1: segment. I don't do it on shows with Gabe.
24: Clearly.
1: He's so good.
24: Yes.
1: There's a reason why the national people want him.
24: I have good news. We're less than 3 months away from Green Bay Game Day making its triumphant return.
1: I'm sorry, that's good news?
24: Yeah, well, you have to spend
1: more
24: time
1: with me. I get Gabe. That's the good news.
24: The bad news is you spend more time
1: with me. Yes or no? It's good news. That Green Bay Game Day is a few months away.
24: That does it for us. Big thanks to C-Cat running the show for us back at the Gruber Law Offices. One call. That's all. Studio, we'll be back with you next year for State of the Packers 2027. Can't wait for that.
1: 4 hours.
24: Probably. We might need it. This has been State of the Packers on ESPN Wisconsin and the ESPN Wisconsin app.
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26: Playoffs, but what if you don't have a 100% Jason Tatum back for any portion of next season? Your insurance policy is now gone.
27: You got a home right now that's in Florida. And what you have a hurricane coming. And your insurance policy is like, damn, I got to read this to see if it's still good or not. Tatum is an awesome player. I hope he comes back 100%.
26: For sure.
27: But when you had those two guys who were such a dynamic duo, when I think about the way they fed off each other, the way they played, the way they appreciate each other. But now to go to Philadelphia, to Philly, an arch rival, it doesn't sting no more than that for me as a six or eighter.
28: Does that say something about Jaylen Brown, the fact that they sent him to, of all places, Philadelphia?
27: Hey, it says a lot about everything. That, you know, you obviously you don't want to try to send him to a rival, but maybe everything else had kind of gone downhill. You weren't able to get what it was. Somebody said, you know, 60 cents on the dollar. Was it actually 60 cents on the dollar? I think that people are going to look at it and they're going to evaluate it. And Paul George, mind you now, Paul George was one of the best players in the league.
28: Right.
27: But you're talking about the guy who sat out last year, had to sit out last year, about 30 games? because of drug allegations. So it's very, very scary when I think how this has come down.
28: When you talk about Jason Tatum, and I want to go to him, full disclosure, I've torn both my Achilles. It's the worst injury. I don't wish it on my worst enemy, and it takes forever to come back. But by that second year, you start to get back to where you were. Do you think he can get back to where he was when he was arguably a top five player in the NBA and then carry Boston and the guys that he has around him?
27: Well, he's going to have to, and I think that you look at him. The Celtics have done their due diligence again, trying to protect him. But as you said, I've never had an Achilles injury. But what I know, it takes time. One of my best friends I played with was Nate Archibald. Mm-hmm. And Nate Archibald came back from two Achilles injuries and came back and played extremely well. But there's always something that you lose in the transition between getting hurt and getting healthy from an Achilles.
28: Indeed. I was going to say, what do you do now? Does Derek White just tune in and become your number two? Because I love Derek White, everything he's done. But he's 32 years old. Do they have enough around Jason Tatum to stay competitive?
27: Well, you're starting to add some pieces. Brad Stott probably isn't still dealing. Conley comes over. I like that pickup there. As a point, he's going to help you out. But still, I think they're going to have to get more big. They're going to get more size. Obviously, getting Robinson from the Knicks, but
26: yeah.
27: Robinson isn't a free throw shooter. Robinson isn't a scorer, but he's a defender. So he can rebound the basketball, but that's the same thing you are getting from, maybe other players right now on this team. So I'm just very curious to see how this thing is going to go down.
26: And at the risk of making you cringe, Cedric, Jaylen Brown is now joining the big three for the Sixers in Joel Embiid, Tyrese Maxey, and a rookie in VJ Edgecombe who just showed out. So can't wait to see what he does. But how does Jaylen Brown fit into what the Sixers bring to the table just in terms of making them a contender in the East?
27: Jaylen brings a lot of stuff. His physicality, being strong, being able to score the basketball, being able to take some of the pressure off Embiid and Maxey. Paul George, for a while, he played well against the Boston Celtics in the playoffs. But during the Knicks, they just kind of folded 10. Jaylen Brown won't do that. And Jaylen Brown might be back in a position where he's going to give them that much more ammo. So it's going to be scary if you think, the Philadelphia, but you always think about can Joel Embiid be healthy during that time? That's going to be still a huge question.
26: Just as we asked the question about Paul George, it's the same question that we throw out there for Joel Embiid as well.
28: Will Jaylen Brown be accepted back into Boston? Like, what's the reception going to be when he comes back to Boston?
27: Oh, it's going to be a good one. It's going to be a Paul Pierce-like reception when Paul left and came back. There were people crying. There were people who just, because he was such a dynamic player. I was talking to my broadcast partner, Sean Grandy, and he made mention, he said, Jaylen Brown, even right now getting traded, will have his jersey retired by the Boston Celtics one day. And I went, I don't know. I just don't know.
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15: Hi, this is Jesse Nelson. Many know me as the Hall Monitor at ESPN Madison, and that's because I love rules. I love creating them. I love following them. And I love enforcing them. And as Madison's home of the Milwaukee Bucks and Milwaukee Brewers radio networks, a pretty significant rule we follow here on 100.5 ESPN is that audio streaming of these games on local radio affiliate sites is not allowed by their respective leagues. 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We're on Wisconsin sports, and we're on the good side of the rule book. 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Hi, this is Jesse Nelson. Many know me as the Hall Monitor at ESPN Madison, and that's because I love rules. I love creating them. I love following them. And I love enforcing them. And as Madison's home of the Milwaukee Bucks and Milwaukee Brewers radio networks, a pretty significant rule we follow here on 100.5 ESPN is that audio streaming of these games on local radio affiliate sites is not allowed by their respective leagues. 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We're on Wisconsin sports, and we're on the good side of the rule book. Thanks for tuning in to listen to ESPN Madison. Hi, this is Jesse Nelson. Many know me as the Hall Monitor at ESPN Madison, and that's because I love rules. I love creating them. I love following them. And I love enforcing them. And as Madison's home of the Milwaukee Bucks and Milwaukee Brewers radio networks, a pretty significant rule we follow here on 100.5 ESPN is that audio streaming of these games on local radio affiliate sites is not allowed by their respective leagues. 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We're on Wisconsin sports, and we're on the good side of the rule book. 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Hi, this is Jesse Nelson. Many know me as the Hall Monitor at ESPN Madison, and that's because I love rules. I love creating them. I love following them. And I love enforcing them. And as Madison's home of the Milwaukee Bucks and Milwaukee Brewers radio networks, a pretty significant rule we follow here on 100.5 ESPN is that audio streaming of these games on local radio affiliate sites is not allowed by their respective leagues. 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We're on Wisconsin sports, and we're on the good side of the rule book. 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Hi, this is Jesse Nelson. Many know me as the Hall Monitor at ESPN Madison, and that's because I love rules. I love creating them. I love following them. And I love enforcing them. And as Madison's home of the Milwaukee Bucks and Milwaukee Brewers radio networks, a pretty significant rule we follow here on 100.5 ESPN is that audio streaming of these games on local radio affiliate sites is not allowed by their respective leagues. 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We're on Wisconsin sports, and we're on the good side of the rule book. 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Hi, this is Jesse Nelson. Many know me as the Hall Monitor at ESPN Madison, and that's because I love rules. I love creating them. I love following them. And I love enforcing them. And as Madison's home of the Milwaukee Bucks and Milwaukee Brewers radio networks, a pretty significant rule we follow here on 100.5 ESPN is that audio streaming of these games on local radio affiliate sites is not allowed by their respective leagues. 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We're on Wisconsin sports, and we're on the good side of the rule book. 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Hi, this is Jesse Nelson. Many know me as the Hall Monitor at ESPN Madison, and that's because I love rules. I love creating them. I love following them. And I love enforcing them. And as Madison's home of the Milwaukee Bucks and Milwaukee Brewers radio networks, a pretty significant rule we follow here on 100.5 ESPN is that audio streaming of these games on local radio affiliate sites is not allowed by their respective leagues. 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We're on Wisconsin sports, and we're on the good side of the rule book. 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Hi, this is Jesse Nelson. Many know me as the Hall Monitor at ESPN Madison, and that's because I love rules. I love creating them. I love following them. And I love enforcing them. And as Madison's home of the Milwaukee Bucks and Milwaukee Brewers radio networks, a pretty significant rule we follow here on 100.5 ESPN is that audio streaming of these games on local radio affiliate sites is not allowed by their respective leagues. 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We're on Wisconsin sports, and we're on the good side of the rule book. 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Hi, this is Jesse Nelson. Many know me as the Hall Monitor at ESPN Madison, and that's because I love rules. I love creating them. I love following them. And I love enforcing them. And as Madison's home of the Milwaukee Bucks and Milwaukee Brewers radio networks, a pretty significant rule we follow here on 100.5 ESPN is that audio streaming of these games on local radio affiliate sites is not allowed by their respective leagues. 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We're on Wisconsin sports, and we're on the good side of the rule book. 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Hi, this is Jesse Nelson. Many know me as the Hall Monitor at ESPN Madison, and that's because I love rules. I love creating them. I love following them, and I love enforcing them. And as Madison's home of the Milwaukee Bucks and Milwaukee Brewers radio networks, a pretty significant rule we follow here on 100.5 ESPN is that audio streaming of these games on local radio affiliate sites is not allowed by their respective leagues. 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We're on Wisconsin sports, and we're on the good side of the rule book. 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Hi, this is Jesse Nelson. Many know me as the Hall Monitor at ESPN Madison, and that's because I love rules. I love creating them. I love following them, and I love enforcing them. 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We're on Wisconsin sports, and we're on the good side of the rule book. 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Hi, this is Jesse Nelson. Many know me as the Hall Monitor at ESPN Madison, and that's because I love rules. I love creating them. I love following them, and I love enforcing them. 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We're on Wisconsin sports, and we're on the good side of the rule book. 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Hi, this is Jesse Nelson. Many know me as the Hall Monitor at ESPN Madison, and that's because I love rules. I love creating them. I love following them, and I love enforcing them. And as Madison's home of the Milwaukee Bucks and Milwaukee Brewers radio networks, a pretty significant rule we follow here on 100.5 ESPN is that audio streaming of these games on local radio affiliate sites is not allowed by their respective leagues. 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We're on Wisconsin sports, and we're on the good side of the rule book. 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Hi, this is Jesse Nelson. Many know me as the Hall Monitor at ESPN Madison, and that's because I love rules. I love creating them. I love following them. And I love enforcing them. And as Madison's home of the Milwaukee Bucks and Milwaukee Brewers radio networks, a pretty significant rule we follow here on 100.5 ESPN is that audio streaming of these games on local radio affiliate sites is not allowed by their respective leagues. 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We're on Wisconsin sports, and we're on the good side of the rule book. 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Hi, this is Jesse Nelson. Many know me as the Hall Monitor at ESPN Madison, and that's because I love rules. I love creating them. I love following them. And I love enforcing them. And as Madison's home of the Milwaukee Bucks and Milwaukee Brewers radio networks, a pretty significant rule we follow here on 100.5 ESPN is that audio streaming of these games on local radio affiliate sites is not allowed by their respective leagues. 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We're on Wisconsin sports, and we're on the good side of the rule book. 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Hi, this is Jesse Nelson. Many know me as the Hall Monitor at ESPN Madison, and that's because I love rules. I love creating them. I love following them. And I love enforcing them. And as Madison's home of the Milwaukee Bucks and Milwaukee Brewers radio networks, a pretty significant rule we follow here on 100.5 ESPN is that audio streaming of these games on local radio affiliate sites is not allowed by their respective leagues. 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We're on Wisconsin sports, and we're on the good side of the rule book. 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Hi, this is Jesse Nelson. Many know me as the Hall Monitor at ESPN Madison, and that's because I love rules. I love creating them. I love following them. And I love enforcing them. And as Madison's home of the Milwaukee Bucks and Milwaukee Brewers radio networks, a pretty significant rule we follow here on 100.5 ESPN is that audio streaming of these games on local radio affiliate sites is not allowed by their respective leagues. Once the game is done, we'll get back to live audio streaming your favorite ESPN Madison and ESPN radio shows. 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We're on Wisconsin sports, and we're on the good side of the rule book. 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Hi, this is Jesse Nelson. Many know me as the Hall Monitor at ESPN Madison, and that's because I love rules. I love creating them. I love following them. And I love enforcing them. And as Madison's home of the Milwaukee Bucks and Milwaukee Brewers radio networks, a pretty significant rule we follow here on 100.5 ESPN is that audio streaming of these games on local radio affiliate sites is not allowed by their respective leagues. Once the game is done, we'll get back to live audio streaming your favorite ESPN Madison and ESPN radio shows. 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We're on Wisconsin sports, and we're on the good side of the rule book. Thanks for tuning in to listen to ESPN Madison. Hi, this is Jesse Nelson. Many know me as the Hall Monitor at ESPN Madison, and that's because I love rules. I love creating them. I love following them, and I love enforcing them. And as Madison's home of the Milwaukee Bucks and Milwaukee Brewers radio networks, a pretty significant rule we follow here on 100.5 ESPN is that audio streaming of these games on local radio affiliates

leagues. Once the game is done, we'll get back to... Hi, this is Jesse Nelson. Many know me as the Hall Monitor at ESPN Madison, and that's because I love rules. I love creating them. I love following them. And I love enforcing them. And as Madison's home of the Milwaukee Bucks and Milwaukee Brewers radio...

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Hi, this is Jesse Nelson. Many know me as the hall monitor at ESPN Madison, and that's because I love rules. I love creating them. I love following them.

0: 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We're on Wisconsin sports, and we're on the good side of the rule book. 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Hi, this is Jesse Nelson. Many know me as the hall monitor at ESPN Madison, and that's because I love rules. I love creating them. I love following them, and I love enforcing them. And as Madison's home of the Milwaukee Bucks and Milwaukee Brewers radio networks, a pretty significant rule we follow here on 100.5 ESPN is that audio streaming of these games on local radio affiliate sites is not allowed by their respective leagues. 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Hi, this is Jesse Nelson. Many know me as the hall monitor at ESPN Madison, and that's because I love rules. I love creating them. I love following them, and I love enforcing them. And as Madison's home of the Milwaukee Bucks and Milwaukee Brewers radio networks, a pretty significant rule we follow here on 100.5 ESPN is that audio streaming of these games on local radio affiliate sites is not allowed by their respective leagues. 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
1: It led to the safer barriers around tracks. But Dale Earnhardt winning that Daytona 500, boy, when you think about what it meant to the sport and what it meant to that particular driver, you know, it's as big a win as there's been ever in that circuit.
2: And off of that, when Dale Jr. won at Daytona in the June race following his father's passing away, yep. And how that just, what that launched NASCAR into becoming, what that launched Dale Jr. into becoming. And I've had this debate with several other people about the importance of that race, because I think there is no more important race in the history of NASCAR than Dale Jr. winning that race at Daytona, but that's a debate.
1: No, I'd love to have that discussion someday. That sounds like fun.
2: We'll have to do it. All right, number three for me, we'll say on the pitch, because I'm going to go to the ladies' side, Brandi Chastain and the penalty kick for the women to win the World Cup. I think one of the most iconic pictures, moments in sports, when she nails it, takes the jersey off. That's the best. Brandi Chastain at number three for me.
1: All right.
3: Number two.
1: There we go. I'm going to go with the Piazza home run after 9/11 as a Met. I know that there's the Mets-Phillies history of when America ended up killing and capturing Osama bin Laden, and you had Mets and Phillies fans chanting USA, USA, when normally they hate each other. This was another one of those where even if you were on the other side of the Piazza home run post 9/11, you're like, okay, you know, I can live with that defeat as a fan because it is of greater meaning to the country at this time. But that Piazza home run, pretty special moment.
2: My number two.
3: Number two.
2: There it is. Thank you. Jesse Owens. What, four gold medals in the 1936 Olympics? Certainly, we all know who he did it in front of and what that meant for him to do that. But I just think four in one Olympic is quite the feat. 100, 200 meters, the long jump, and the 4x100-meter relay at the Summer Olympics in 1936. That'll be number two for me, Jesse Owens. All right, we're to one.
3: Number one.
1: You know, mine is it's really not an on-field moment per se or a moment in competition. But when old George W. Bush walked to the mound after 9/11 with a flak jacket on and struts that ass right up there and delivers a strike and then struts off the mound. I mean, what a moment for the country. What a moment for what it meant for the country. And George Bush just owned that moment. He really did. And it's crazy because I'm not a baseball first kind of guy, but the moments connected to baseball around 9/11 are moments I'll never forget.
2: Yeah, certainly. The emotion with it, the teams even coming together about it, so very impactful. All right, I got one left, too.
3: Number one.
2: You had it at five. I'll put it at one. USA over Russia, Miracle on Ice. It's just the call, the play, the upset. Obviously, it wasn't even for the gold medal, but just the fact that it was able to be the way that it was, the Miracle on Ice will be my number one there. So, again, Gresh goes Miracle on Ice, Immaculate Reception, Dale Earnhardt, Daytona winner, Piazza home run post 9/11, George Bush first pitch post 9/11. I'll go Michael Phelps, 2008 Olympics, Rulon Gardner, Brandi Chastain's winner for the World Cup. Jesse Owens, 1936 Olympics, and Miracle on Ice. That is our list. Tune in for baseball action this Sunday as the Dodgers host the Padres. 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ESPN FC host and anchor talking World Cup. 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
8: 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Perfect. Think a corner kick is a karate move? 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Me too. 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
12: Well, the rosters for the Major League Baseball All-Star Game were announced on Saturday. Dodgers' Shohei Ohtani and Blue Jays infielder Ernie Clement received the most votes in their respective...
0: Can't miss game days when the Brewers take on the Rockies Friday, July 24th through the 26th. 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
12: Well, the rosters for the Major League Baseball All-Star Game were announced on Saturday. Dodgers' Shohei Ohtani and Blue Jays infielder Ernie Clement received the most votes in their respective leagues. The Dodgers, Braves, and Phillies lead all teams with 5 All-Stars each. And in the American League, the Yankees, Blue Jays, and Rays each had 4. It was the 4th of July on Saturday. That meant the Nathan's Hot Dog Eating Contest. And Joey Chestnut, well, he does it again, this time scarfing down 66 hot dogs in 90-degree heat to win the Nathan's Hot Dog Eating Contest. The 41-year-old Chestnut won the mustard yellow belt for a record 18th time. Might as well call him the Ric Flair of hot dog eating. His second consecutive title on the women's side, Miki Sudo, won her 12th pink belt, scarfing down 38.75 dogs. And we have our first 2 entrants into the quarterfinals of the FIFA World Cup. Kylian Mbappe scored in the 70th minute on a penalty kick. A

0: with the pitching was really all underscored the story for the Cardinals. Leahy did a great job of five shutout innings. Everyone he handed the ball off to put up a zero. They found the closer in Riley O'Brien, who's pretty nasty with the sinker combination. So that was the Cardinal game. You know, pitch the contact, make the plays, enough hitting from some of their young stars. And it all played out really well for them because they executed it to perfection.
1: Cardinals are interesting, right? Going into the year, understandably, people did not have high expectations. But watching them now, and you look at the team, and you say to yourself, this is a pretty good team.
0: Yeah, I mean, it's so collective. You know, Ollie Marmol says that their manager, relentless. They're very consistent. They make the plays, and that's their game. They say, okay, we're going to pitch the contact. They're going to hit the ball. We have to catch it. We have to catch it. And they're absolutely doing that. They're making good decisions, and they're doing just enough offensively. So if they get more offensive production, they're going to win a lot more games.
1: What do you make of where the Cubs are right now?
0: Well, you know, the Cubs right now, they seem to be searching for that starting pitcher they can lean on to give them that protection for the bullpen. It's not quite there. You know, Imanaga is taken out in the fifth inning. It's very taxing on a sort of unproven bullpen, and that's hard to sustain, so they need guys to get healthy. I like their lineup. It didn't really show up today, but Pete Armstrong is still looking like he's continuing his player of the month run, so that may be sometimes enough for winning those close games.
1: For Doug Glanville, I'm John Ciambi right here on your home for the 2026 Home Run Derby and All-Star Game, Major League Baseball on ESPN Radio and the ESPN app. Now we send it back to Alex Del Barrio in the studio.
2: Thank you, my friend. We are back with more Major League Baseball action. The Yankees hosting Minnesota. Brendan Beck making his first career start. Let's get to the action in the top of the eighth. A lot of runs scored in this one. Josh Bell at the plate for Minnesota. Top of the eighth on the Treasure Island Baseball Network.
3: To be a good base runner is no fear.
4: 1-1 not going, and the ball popped into the air to deep right field. Bell's got a chance for his second, and Bell has done it. A home run to right for Josh Bell. He's homered from both sides of the plate. A two-run shot for Bell. It's 11-4 Twins, and Josh Bell's going to put his signature on a Dan Gladden baseball.
2: And that was the sixth home run hit on the day for Minnesota, as they take an 11-4 lead, and that's how it would end.
5: And this should do it. Clemens is there, and the Twins beat the Yankees 11-4. And on a day of celebration, if you're a Yankee fan, nothing to celebrate. Kind of a lackluster, dispiriting loss after breaking the losing streak yesterday, to come back and lay an egg today. It's not much to celebrate.
2: Michael Kay on the YES Network. Again, 11-4 the final. Cody Clemens with a home run in his third straight game. Josh Bell with a pair of home runs for Minnesota. Has now four home runs and eight RBIs over the course of his last five games. Beck, in his debut start, struggled in 3 2/3 innings, giving up five earned, including three homers. We'll go to the West Coast, where the Padres and Dodgers renewed their rivalries. Padres on a seven-game losing skid, tied for their longest within the season since losing 10 in a row back in 2013. Pitching, once again, strong for the Dodgers, as Yamamoto, already with 9 strikeouts, looking to make it double digits.
6: Here's the payoff pitch. Merrill swings and misses. Strike 3. That is number 10 to tie the career high. Yoshinobu Yamamoto, 7 brilliant shutout innings.
2: Yamamoto with a 2-0 lead there in the top of the seventh. That was on AM 570 LA Sports. Dodgers go on to beat the Padres final 3-0 at Chavez Ravine. Yamamoto improves to 9-5 in the season with 7 innings of work, 3 hits allowed, no earned runs, a career high tying 10 strikeouts. His third career start with 10 strikeouts and no runs allowed this season. Yamamoto with his 7th 10K start since the start of last season, more than twice as many as any Dodger during that span. Freddie Freeman in the game, 2-for-3 with a home run and a couple of runs batted in. His 15th career, 15-homer season. Padres now shut out for the 9th time this season, breaking the tie with the Cubs, Mets, and Giants for most times shut out this season. Padres also with a 17th game with 4 or fewer hits this season, tied for the Guardians for the 2nd most in Major League Baseball history. 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
2: 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This was SportsCenter is presented by Gusto. Let's head across the pond over to London and Wimbledon. And the Americans have had their struggles at Wimbledon so far this year. Taylor Fritz, the last American left on the men's side for Wimbledon. He moves on to the round of 16. Fritz, the sixth seed, beat Lorenzo Sonnefo 4-6, 6-3, 6-4, 7-6 to move on. And this is what it sounded like as he moved on.
22: Game
0: with some pyrotechnic tennis on the 4th of July.
1: 6-4, 7-6.
0: Sees him safely through.
2: Other news out of Wimbledon. Serena, who has made her return to the All England Club, announced that she would not be able to play in the doubles draw at the All England Club alongside sister Venus. In an Instagram post on Saturday, she said, quote, "I'm heartbroken to have to withdraw from doubles." She said, "Coming back to compete again has been a gift, and the opportunity to play against, play alongside my sister once more meant the world to me. I did everything I could to be ready, but unfortunately my knee just isn't ready to compete." The 44-year-old Williams made her eagerly anticipated return to competition last month. She received a wild card play to play both singles and doubles at the grass court. And she played her first singled match in nearly 4 years Tuesday against Maya Joint on center court. She lost that match 6-3, 7-6. 6-3. Moving on to more baseball, the White Sox and Cleveland's facing the Guardians. Cleveland winning on a walk-off on Friday. White Sox losers of three in a row. Cleveland has won three in a row. Cleveland 14-7 against the AL Central this season. One of the best records in the division in Major League Baseball. Pick up the action top of the eighth inning. A 1-1 game. White Sox looking to untie it with Colson Montgomery at the plate on ESPN 1000.
22: High school.

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7: Well, the rosters for the Major League Baseball All-Star Game were announced on Saturday. Dodgers' Shohei Ohtani and Blue Jays infielder Ernie Clement received the most votes in their respective leagues. The Dodgers, Braves, and Phillies lead all teams with five All-Stars each. And in the American League, the Yankees, Blue Jays, and Rays each had four. It was the 4th of July on Saturday. That meant the Nathan's Hot Dog Eating Contest. And Joey Chestnut, well, he does it again, this time scarfing down 66 hot dogs in 90-degree heat to win the Nathan's Hot Dog Eating Contest. The 41-year-old Chestnut won the mustard yellow belt for a record 18th time. Might as well call him the Ric Flair of hot dog eating. His second consecutive title on the women's side, Miki Sudo, won her 12th pink belt, scarfing down 38.75 dogs. And we have our first two entrants into the quarterfinals of the FIFA World Cup. Kylian Mbappe scored in the 70th minute on a penalty kick, a 1-0 final as France beat Paraguay. Meanwhile, Morocco with a 3-0 victory in their matchup. As they're moving on, it'll be France and Morocco in the quarterfinals. As for the World Cup, Frank Leboeuf, ESPN soccer analyst, discussed France beating Paraguay on Saturday.
8: I think it takes two to tango. Yes, France did have maybe the best game, but it's impossible to play against a team like that. They refuse to play. Every actions, every decision from the referee will be like 30 years ago with many, many teams in South America, let's say, where you have to complain, you have to discuss, you have to not be okay with any decision. I'm fed up with that football, you know, really. Especially when we saw Cape Verde trying to do something yesterday, losing with pride. I'm sorry, but that Paraguay team was everything that I hate about football. And that's unfair to a World Cup.
7: Meanwhile, Morocco beat Canada as well on Saturday, a 3-0 game. Morocco's Azedine Unahi scored a pair of goals in the 50th and 82nd minutes. Craig Burley, ESPN soccer analyst on ESPN FC, gave his thoughts on the Morocco victory over Canada.
9: Canada at least went out having left nothing on the table, right? But there's no way they should have dominated Morocco with the players Morocco have as much as they did in the first half. And that would be the concern for them, that if

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9: 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A couple of World Cup matchups in the round of 16, some WNBA action, and a full day on the diamond as well. 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
7: Number 5.
10: Alex, we have plenty of baseball. And on this holiday, Austin Riley and the Braves set off their own fireworks against the Mets, as heard on 680 The Fan.
11: There's a fly ball deep to right field. Got some carry to it, to the chop house. That's out of here. It's a 3-run home run the opposite way by Austin Riley. His 9th homer of the year. And the Braves make it 13-3. We were talking about the Founding Fathers earlier. This has been like the Pounding Fathers tonight.
7: Number 4.
10: In New York, the Twins also put together an impressive offensive display as Josh Bell and company rolled past the Yankees. A call from the Treasure Island Baseball Network.
12: 1-1 not going, and the ball popped into the air to deep right field. Bell's got a chance for his second, and Bell has done it. A home run to right for Josh Bell. He's homered from both sides of the plate. A 2-run shot for Bell. It's 11-4 Twins.
7: Number 3.
10: In a showdown in the AL Central, Colson Montgomery provided the big blow as the White Sox down the Guardians and pulled into a virtual tie for first. We get the call from ESPN 1000.
11: And he drives one to right. That baby will go. 2-1 Sox in the 8th. New career high for Colson on the anniversary of his debut. Number 22, RBI, number 51.
7: Number 2.
10: In Seattle, the Mariners moved into first place in the AL West as they rattled the Blue Jays with the help of a grand slam, as heard on ESPN Radio.
13: The one-strike pitch, and Rosarena drills it to left. Way back there, going!

0: What a swing by Randy Arozarena. The first slider that Shane Bieber threw him in this at-bat missed down in the dirt. And Randy Arozarena went after it.
1: Number one.
2: Finally, in a back-and-forth affair in Houston, the Astros got a walk-off and outlasted the Rays. We get the call from KBME 790 AM.
3: The 1-2. And Alvarez hits it well to center. Back is Mullins on the warning track. He leaps. See you later! Yordan Alvarez, his second homer of the game, hits it as the Astros walk off the Rays 10-8. Number 29 for the big man.
4: 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Well, Joey Chestnut did it again on the 4th of July, scarfing down 66 hot dogs this time to win the Nathan's Hot Dog Eating Contest on Coney Island. The 41-year-old Chestnut wins the mustard yellow belt for a record 18th time, his second consecutive title. On the women's side, Miki Sudo won her 12th straight belt, scarfing down 38.75 dogs. But the legend is Chestnut. And after he won his 18th career championship in the hot dog eating contest, he joined Marion Crowder on ESPN.
5: At what point did you realize that you had the rhythm today to take another one?
6: Oh, I knew right away that I was fast. I knew I was going to be able to get the win, but I knew also early I wasn't going to break the record. So I just had to stay calm. Don't push things. Don't make any big mistakes. Dang it, man. I got so much room left. But, dude, it's going to be a fun 4th of July, and thank you so much.
5: We knew that the heat coming into today, pushing 100 degrees, we were wondering how much it was going to impact things. Up there competing, how much did it actually have an effect on the competition?
6: Oh, yeah, it did. But, I'm not going to go into it and say I'm looking for excuses. But it slowed me down. But, there's room for improvement, just like a lot of things. I'm gonna find a way to improve.
5: 18 muster belts. You have set the standard in this sport for two decades now. You're the king on the 4th of July. But what does it mean today to be able to stand on this stage on America's 250th birthday?
6: Oh my God, it's awesome. Eating here on the 4th of July is, it's a dream. It's electric. And there's no place better on earth.
4: Joey Chestnut, after winning his 18th title belt in the Nathan's Hot Dog Eating Contest in NBA Summer League, two of the top picks from this year's draft. Aaron Peterson, second overall pick for the Jazz, taking on the Hawks. 28 points on 11 of 21 shooting as the Jazz beat the Hawks in overtime 103-102. Meanwhile, Cameron Boozer playing for the Grizzlies. He scored on his first possession, finished with 15 points and 4 rebounds and 4 assists. The Grizzlies beat the Thunder on Saturday. Coming up on ESPN Radio, it's the best of ESPN Radio. 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
11: A bandwagon fan. 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Never watched soccer before? 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Think a corner kick is a karate move? 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Now we're talking. So grab a bag of Lay's and jump on the bandwagon. 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
8: 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Who's in?
9: Are they in?
8: And who's out?
9: Out.
8: It's time to find out from the Freddie and Harry Selection Committee.
10: So he's no longer the king of L.A. And because of that, LeBron James leaving Los Angeles, that's where our Selection Committee is going to lie, involving me, David Dennis Jr., our other two horsemen, Shannon Penn and E-Doc Eric Handman. Who are the top six kings? And thankfully, we got our queen, our sports and anchor goddess, Christine Lisi, is going to break any potential ties, of which there'll be at least a couple involving the top six kings, part of our selection committee that is brought to you by SoFi. Get your money right.
8: Number one.
10: All right, David Dennis Jr., kick it off with,
11: I'm the king of rock.
10: Who's number one on your list?
12: The number one, the top king here, got to go Martin Luther the King. I can't think of anybody else is going to be, and we got to put the king in there, Martin Luther the King.
10: Okay.
12: I don't know how else is going to go, and I'm looking at all of y'all, seeing who y'all got at number one, too, who not going to have Martin Luther King on there, too. So okay. I'm being very judgy right now.
10: Are you selection committee shaming right now?
12: I'm shaming y'all on the committee right now if you don't have Martin Luther King number one.
10: Are you selection committee shaming right now? Is that what you're doing?
12: I am. I'm being judgy.
10: Extremely judgy.
12: I am being judgy.
10: Wow.
12: Taking names right now.
10: That's okay. He's number one on my list, too.
12: There you go.
10: There's no question about that. I just wanted to make sure we got the shaming part out of the way. Shannon Penn, we got two for MLK Jr. Who's number one on your list?
13: Yeah, we absolutely got three for MLK at number one. There's no question about it.
10: Okay. Mm-hmm.
12: Play some suspenseful music.
10: Okay. E-Dog. Who's number one on your list of kings?
14: So
10: We got three.
14: So you guys already picked Martin Luther King Jr.?
10: Yes.
14: All right. So I just want to quote something here.
10: This ought to be good.
14: Darkness cannot drive out darkness. Only light can do that. Hate cannot drive out hate. Only love can do that.
10: Look at you.
14: Just remember that when I pick my number one here.
10: Okay.
14: I'm going with the king of rock and roll, baby, Elvis Presley. Come on. The king of rock and roll. Ain't nothing but a hound dog. Know the time. Graceland? Have you ever been? Have you seen Graceland?
10: I have been to Graceland, by the way. And not the movie, but I've actually been to Graceland. David's face, for those on ESPN Plus or the ESPN app watching right now, you're probably thinking, somebody check on David. I think David's having a moment right now.
12: Sorry, I'm calling. Yeah, Bristol Police Department, yes.
10: Why?
12: Yeah,
10: they're probably more Elvis fans than the Bristol Police Department.
12: Okay,
10: that's
12: gonna call,
10: not helping.
12: We're going to call somebody in there. We need to do something about this. We need to do something about this. Unbelievable.
10: I guarantee you, based on the make of the Bristol Police Department, they're probably more Elvis Presley fans. Be careful what you wish for. Eric, you win today. I'm serious. Whether you were serious or not, I really don't care. Just the way that David's face looked when you said that. You gonna be okay, David? That's what I want to know. I don't think
12: this is the worst. This is the worst selection committee already.
10: Already. There's 3-1.
14: Yeah, but he's number one anyway. You know.
10: Thank you.
14: You didn't need me.
10: Thank you. Well, we do need you, but that's a whole nother conversation.
12: That's a whole nother conversation.
10: So Martin Luther King.

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0: Chestnut. And after he won his 18th career championship in the hot dog eating contest, he joined Marion Crowder on ESPN.
1: At what point did you realize that you had the rhythm today to take another one?
2: Oh, I knew right away that I was fast. I knew I was going to be able to get the win, but I knew also early I wasn't going to break the record. So I just had to stay calm. Don't push things. Don't make any big mistakes. Dang it, man. I got so much room left. But, dude, it's going to be a fun 4th of July, and thank you so much.
1: We knew that the heat coming in today, pushing 100 degrees, we were wondering how much it was going to impact things. Up there competing, how much did it actually have an effect on the competition?
2: Oh, yeah, it did. But, I'm not going to go into it and say I'm looking for excuses. But it slowed me down. But, there's room for improvement, just like a lot of things. I'm gonna find a way to improve.
1: 18 muster belts. You have set the standard in this sport for 2 decades now. You're the king on the 4th of July. But what does it mean today to be able to stand on this stage on America's 250th birthday?
2: Oh, my God, it's awesome. Eating here on the 4th of July is, it's a dream. It's electric. And, there's no place better on earth.
0: Again, Joey Chestnut winning the hot dog eating contest for the 18th time in his career. NBA Summer League getting underway. The number 2 and number 3 overall picks getting some action. Darren Peterson for Utah, the second overall pick with 28 points and 11 of 21 shooting as the Jazz win their game against the Hawks 103-102 in overtime. Cameron Boozer, meanwhile, with 15 points and 4 rebounds in their win over the Thunder. Still more to come, including more from the FIFA World Cup. That's on the other side next. 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
1: Thanks for joining us today on Retirement Income Strategies with the Madison Money Guy. Jen Rezac here alongside Christian Finfrock. He is the founder of Retirement Income Strategies in Evansville. He is the Madison Money Guy. And today we want you to imagine a life where you wake up when you want, travel whenever the mood strikes, and just savor every day on your own terms. Boy, when I think about retirement, all that right there sounds pretty good. And Christian, you're here to help us see if this dream could come true for us and if this 2026 could be the year. Boy, that all sounds pretty good, doesn't it?
2: Yeah, I'm chuckling because it sounds dreamy. But as I think about this topic we're going to talk about today, it is really exciting because the number of families that are really kind of interested in this idea of retiring early. But that is not something I want to do. I don't know what I would do with all my time, to be honest. You know what I mean? And so, but interesting enough, we just this week had our checkup with an existing client of ours who did retire early. And I'm trying to think of the numbers exactly. I think he's been retired for 5 years. There's a pretty good age gap between he and his spouse. His spouse, if I remember correctly, is only 55 years old. So that means she retired at 50 and he will be 67 next year, August of next year. So, but he, you know, he had this goal and did all the right things and they're making the best of it. It's really interesting.
1: You know, when you think about, so, you know, I try to set the scene there of this kind of dreamy world here, but sometimes I wonder, I think about that idea of too much of a good thing. Also, you know, I think about for myself, the day after Valentine's Day or the day after Halloween or right after Christmas, when I've been just enjoying nothing but sweets, all I think about is like shredded wheat and broccoli. Yeah. It's like, I just need something healthy. Yes. How do you talk to people about this transition? Because it seems like you could have too much of a good thing, this leisure life.
2: Yeah.
1: That's got to be part of the conversation that you have with people, isn't it?
2: Jen, it's actually the first part. I mean, even when people tell me they want to retire at 60, which I think is young. I mean, it can be done, right? It's just, the first question is, what are you going to do with all of your time? And then secondarily, I'll say it for the listeners, what do they call this? Disclaimer. Never take marriage advice from the divorce guy. But I say, like, you know, the fastest growing divorce rate in our country is, you know, what they call either gray or silver divorce, which is 50 years of age and older. And I think that's it, right? So if you think about your own life, right? And to our listeners, if you're married and you go on vacation, right? Like you go on vacation and day one and two is probably great. It's fun. It's exciting. By day three, you're starting to get a little like, okay, you know, husband, I love you, but let's have a little space. By day four, you're like, you sit on that side of the pool. I'm going to sit over here and let's get home. I'm done with this vacation. I'm ready to get back to work. And so I say that jokingly, but not, right? Because I think that can happen, right? When you spend too much time with somebody, you know, this is why relationships are so difficult and awesome at the same time. But I think what happens in retirement, you know, regardless of when you retire is, you know, you think when you're young and you've got kids, the kids just occupy all of your time. You're busy, right?
1: Yeah.
2: And then even when you get to the point where you're an empty nester, but you're still working, you both have your jobs. You come home at night, you know, hi, honey, how are you? How was your day? Hi, honey, how are you? How was your day? You know, maybe have a glass of wine and dinner, but you go back to sleep and you go back to work. But then all of a sudden you're retired and it's Saturday, 7 days a week. And here you are gazing into those beautiful eyes 24 hours a day, 7 days a week. And it can become a little obnoxious, right? And not that we have, you know, gender specific roles. So, you know, forgive me for what I'm about to say, but then all of a sudden, you know, the husband is, you know, telling the wife how to load the dishwasher correctly. And the wife's telling the husband how to organize the garage. And it's like, you know, we got to figure this out. And so I say to these people sincerely, this is a discussion for the two of you. What will you actually do with all of your time? What will be your hobbies? How much of that time will be together? How much will be apart? What will vacations look like? Will you vacation together always? Will maybe the spouse, you know, will you do different vacations? But it's a lot. Then, right, then it transitions to, you know, you're obviously here to talk about the financial side of it. But we often say, you know, have you practiced living as if you're retired? Like, what is it actually going to cost you? because the reality is you're probably going to live differently than when you have a paycheck coming in, because when you quit working, you just, now you have this finite bucket of money. And what is that? Or maybe we call it, what's your good enough number, right? Mm-hmm. How much do you need, and what are you willing to give up to retire early? Because, for example, I'll use this client of ours that's been retired for some time, and I just met with them, and they are living incredibly frugally. So they had saved enough money in a taxable brokerage account where essentially there's no taxes, right? You kind of only pay the taxes. There's a little bit of maybe capital gains or dividends, but we were able to essentially keep them in somewhat of a 0% tax bracket. But that account exhausted exactly when we planned on it, which is right at his age, 59 and a half, because now we can switch to his IRA. But then there's this conversation about healthcare. And so the Affordable Care Act has income restrictions in order to get, you know, the discounts or the credits or whatnot. And so they're really every year focused on staying under that income amount, because they're also trying to do some tax planning and Roth conversions because of the big age difference. So we got to think about, what does life look like today together? But then, you know, at some point, one of us is going to die first. It's typically us men on average by 5 years. And if there's already a 8 or 10 or 12 year age gap. And so we really have to be thinking about that. And then the other thing is, now he will now claim his Social Security next year at 67. And, you know, life's going to change a little bit for them, mm-hmm. right? And so the conversation was, okay, you guys have been living really frugally, but you've been good savers. You've got a good nest egg. What will life look like when you finally start spending it? What is vacation and entertainment and travel going to look like when you're less worried about the Affordable Care Act? And so the truth, Jen, is there's just a lot of decisions and thought that goes into the idea of retiring early.
1: So let's talk a little bit about that, Christian. For people who wonder, am I right? Am I okay to do this? Have I saved enough? Talk a little bit about what that process looks like for analyzing where they are and then creating that retirement income strategy so they can figure this out if they're ready to go ahead and make that leap.
2: So what I think is, you have to plan on living like you would live when you're retired. And that means you got to track every single expense for at least 3 months, at least a quarter, because, you know, one of the challenges with doing this, by the way, is that holidays, right? You typically are spending more for gifts and food and entertainment, et cetera, and also birthdays. And so one of the challenges with tracking expenses for a short period of time is we suffer from this idea of recency bias, but really you got to figure out, what does it actually look like if we're planning this idea of retiring? Okay, then we have to do this assessment of all of the different assets that you have. And we put it, you know, through our financial planning software, because we have to put all of the invisible, you know, risks and stresses like inflation and market volatility and taxes. And then, you know, what's healthcare going to cost, et cetera. And so, you know, it might be financially possible. In fact, I know for a fact it is for families that have saved appropriately, but you really have to start planning much earlier because of some of the rules, you know, the IRS rules on taking money out of retirement accounts, et cetera. And so typically you want to start saving in a very diversified tax approach, meaning you need in most cases money in a taxable brokerage account and in retirement accounts, IRAs, 401ks, Roth IRAs, Roth 401ks, et cetera. Because usually that's what it comes down to is the health expenses. How are we going to have enough money to cover all of these things? But, you know, the typical retiree can expect to be retired for, you know, possibly 30 years, probably actually likely 30 years. But if you retire, you know, 10 years earlier than that, now we're talking about a 40, 45. And in this client's case, the spouse who's much younger, possibly 50 years of being retired. And so as with anybody thinking about retirement, Jen, the first step is just to pick up the phone and talk to a team that focuses on retirement planning. And if you're listening to our show today and you have this idea of early retirement or just normal retirement, as long as you have saved $500,000 or more, call my team right now and we'll waive our upfront financial planning fee and we'll give you your own customized Madison Money Map. 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Again, that number is 608-208-1800. 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
1: Talking today with Christian Finfrock. He is the founder of Retirement Income Strategies in Evansville. That number again is 608-208-1800. That's 608-208-1800. So Christian, as we talk today about that whole big question, am I ready to retire early? Obviously, there's a money side of this, but there's also this emotional and mental side of this also. I just think it's important to recognize that knowing that there's all these different facets, I think that is why it's important to work with somebody who understands all of this rather than just working with a tax guy and working with an investment guy, you know, somebody who can kind of recognize all this stuff and bring it all together, kind of like a Madison Money guy, I guess you could say.
2: appreciate that plug there. You know, because, so far we've just really talked about, you know, what are you going to do with your time and what are you spending money on? The next step is really looking at these different streams of income. And typically to retire early, you're going to need multiple streams of income from different accounts. You know, that could include rental properties. It could include doing maybe some freelance work on the side. Maybe there's a small business. In fact, one of our clients still has a vending machine business, which I find fascinating. And they're making, you know, it's not a full-time job, certainly, but they're making a fair amount of side income from that. And then, of course, also then looking at your brokerage accounts and other streams of income. Now, I just said that for most retirement accounts, you have to wait until 59 years of age or older. But there is a little rule in the IRS tax code that would allow us to take money out of those accounts earlier without a penalty. It's called a 72T or a 72Q, depending on what type of money that you have. Mm-hmm. It's just that it has to be done correctly, because if you miss one step along the way, that penalty goes back retroactively to the beginning. And so oftentimes figuring out how much money do you need, right? What is your good enough money, quote unquote, good enough money? And then assessing where the buckets of money you have, we can help you create those income streams. Even if you didn't have that tax diversification, but you certainly are going to have saved enough. And the 4% rule, by the way, is based on just a 30-year retirement, you know, not 35 or maybe 40 years. So things do get a little bit different. But again, Jen, as with any retirement, the best step is just to start early. And as you mentioned, really work with somebody that focuses exclusively on retirement. That's what we do here at Retirement Income Strategies. 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The first 10 callers today will get their customized Madison Money map at no cost. 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
1: Thanks for joining us today on Retirement Income Strategies with the Madison Money Guy. Christian Finfrock is the founder of Retirement Income Strategies in Evansville, and he is the Madison Money Guy. And when we think about risks to retirement, it's natural to focus on things like the big dramatic market downturns, things like what we've seen in the past, and we'll probably face them again in the future. But those aren't the only threats to be thinking about. There is this looming possibility of higher taxes, inflation that just seems to not give up, and other challenges contribute to the very real fear that many people have about outliving their savings. So, Christian, you think about that. With so many risks coming from every direction, how can retirees stay ahead of challenges like this?
4: Well, this is why we do the planning process that we do, because we try to make, you know, the invisible visible. And for years, you and I have been on radio now since 2011, I believe, talking about this thing I refer to at least as the silent killer. And then all of a sudden, the last 4 years, the silent killer isn't so silent anymore, right? I'm talking obviously about inflation. And, you know, there are certain income streams that are more inflation friendly, Social Security being one of them. If you happen to be one of the fortunate 24% of Americans, I think it is today, that have a pension, specifically if that's a state or federal government pension, those are also typically cost of living adjusted. The challenge is the cost of living increase is nowhere near the actual increase of, you know, your milk, eggs, things that you literally buy every single day. And so it's a very real threat. And when you add inflation with taxation, it's kind of this dual threat that people don't really think about, because it's hard to see. And it's really even hard to kind of picture going forward. Now, inflation's very easy to think about when you look historically. In fact, anytime I do public speaking, I always do this little experiment with the audience called Let's Go Back to the Good Old Days. And I'll ask the audience, you know, how many of you remember getting your driver's license when you were 16 years old? And of course, almost everybody will raise their hand. And I'll say, now, do you remember how much was gasoline? Right? And the answers are really interesting. I can't remember the numbers off the top of my head, but I think in 1971, gasoline was around 26 cents a gallon or something like that. The average home in 1971 was around $76,000. Actually, it might even be $32,000. I might be so off, I don't have the numbers in front of me. But when we look back at what was the cost of a stamp, what was the cost of a carton of eggs, and then you think about what we're paying for those things today, it becomes a very real reality. And the other reality is that retirement is going to last you very likely 20 years and possibly 30 years. And quite frankly, it could theoretically last even longer, especially with the advancements in medical technology. And now all of a sudden we have artificial intelligence. And I was just on a training call the other day, and they said that AI is helping radiologists. Basically, AI is identifying cancer at a higher accuracy rate than actual radiologists. And so on many avenues, that's really good. It is very, very likely going to extend the life expectancy. The downside is most people just haven't adjusted their savings rate to keep up with these things. And so this is why you need a plan, specifically if you're entering retirement.
1: Gosh, it's so crazy to think about, Christian, all these developments to keep up with and just all the changes. I mean, it really goes to show retirement just doesn't look the same way that it did when our parents, when our grandparents retired. And so our strategies need to reflect the changing times and the changing challenges with the economy.
4: Well, not only that, but a lot of times the professional you're working with, right? Yeah. Like I've been saying this for years, and I love my industry. I would never talk critical of any other professional that's working out there trying to help people. However, I do still personally feel very, very confidently that growing money is really the easy part. Gosh, sure. Quite frankly, if you just put your money in the S&P, and today you could use an ETF even, you know, from 2009 to 2019, it would have doubled twice. So literally, if you had $250,000 in 2009 and you didn't even add any money or take any money out, that $250,000 would have been $1 million by 2019, because the market was averaging a nearly 16% return per year. Now, that is not normal. Okay. That is very high rate of return. But if we go back, you know, say 100 years, the market's averaging around 8 to 10% per year. It's just very volatile. However, when you get into retirement, you need usually an entirely different plan, right? You need different things that get you into and through retirement than the things that got you to retirement. And oftentimes, that's the advisor also. In fact, one of the best pieces of advice, and most financial professionals would agree with this, is you're shopping for a retirement planner is to ask that person, what does your average client look like? And, you know, if your advisor's meeting with 20-year-olds and 40-year-olds and 50-year-olds and 60-year-olds, likely they're not very much a specialist, right? Just like your cardiologist is not, you know, your normal family physician for everything else. And so as you approach retirement, we believe very strongly that you need a new professional that's going to get you into and through retirement successfully. The reality is you can retire whenever you want, right? The real question is, how long can I stay retired before I start running out of money? And you just need a different way of thinking and usually different tools and a different thought process to build that plan.
1: So let's talk a little bit about what that could look like, Christian. When you are putting together that plan and you're thinking about some of these risks, I mean, we're talking about things like taxes and inflation. What goes into creating a strategy to help you deal with these different risks for potentially a very long time, decades?
4: Yeah, well, it starts with, really, it just starts with doing an analysis of what you've currently done, right? So our process is called the Madison Money Map. And it's a series of face-to-face visits and a series of analysis and different tools that we use, you know, within and to stress test the portfolio. So our very first visit is just what we call a discovery visit. So if somebody were to call into this show and they meet the criteria, and these are folks that we believe we could bring value to, and they've accumulated the right amount of money and they're close enough to retirement, they're going to usually talk to our calendar coordinator, and then that person's going to send them a packet of what we refer to as homework. You're going to have to do a lot of things. You're going to have to gather some information. You're going to have to gather up your taxes and Social Security. But then we're going to meet for 60 minutes, and it's really nothing more than a meet and greet. We want to find out who you are. When did you get married? Tell us about the kids. What do you do in your spare time? And more importantly, when is retirement and what does retirement mean to you? We also want to find out what concerns you? What keeps you up at night? And the idea of retirement, you know, you look at the world we live in, what are your three biggest concerns? Then we take all of that information back to our financial lab and we dissect and run analysis on all of these different parts. We cover seven areas, including estate planning, income, investments, risk, taxes, healthcare, family legacy / charity. And then we meet again for our second visit, which is our what we refer to as our strategy session. And what my team and I are doing is we're intentionally looking for potential problems. These problems are based on you, what you want to accomplish and what keeps you up at night and what you've done thus far. And it doesn't mean you've done anything wrong. It just means, in our opinion, if these problems go uncorrected, you may not be able to stay retired and have the successful retirement that you have dreamt about. And at that visit, we have you write them down. We show you the math and science behind them. And at the end, we say, are these problems that you'd be okay ignoring, or do you want to fix them? And if these are problems that you'd rather fix, and we believe we can bring a large amount of value to you and hopefully, you know, rectify some of these issues, you know, we ask, do you want our help? Are we the right fit for you? Are you the right fit for us? That's when the real work begins, and we roll up our sleeve, and I've got a whole team of people here that are fortunately better and smarter than me, and we, you know, we have a whole diverse team that looks at things differently to really build this comprehensive retirement plan, and we stress test it against various solutions, including market volatility, major corrections, tax changes, inflation changes. You know, we can use past events like COVID, the financial crisis. The bottom line is this, Jen, if you're 3 to 5 years from retirement and you're listening to this show today, as long as you have $500,000 or more, I strongly recommend you call my team right now. And if you're one of the first 10 callers on today's show, we'll give this entire process to you for no cost at all. Now, we call our proprietary process the Madison Money Map, and all you have to do is call 608-208-1800. Again, this offer is reserved for those who are 3 to 5 years from retirement, or maybe you've retired in the last 3 to 5 years. And folks that have $500,000 or more for their retirement income. All you have to do is call 608-208-1800.
1: This is Retirement Income Strategies with the Madison Money Guy. Christian Finfrock is the founder of Retirement Income Strategies in Evansville. He is the Madison Money Guy, talking today about some of these challenges that we're up against when it comes to the economy throughout our retirement. And Christian, as we talk a little bit about things like taxes, this is always one of these areas that we talk a lot about. You look at the situation of our national debt, it just keeps going up. And let's talk a little bit about that as a factor when people are concerned about the possibility of what's going on with our taxes. Where our government gets its income is from people paying taxes. So that's going to likely be a source for paying off of some of this debt that we have. But boy, it just seems like an insurmountable challenge to try to do anything about, quite honestly.
4: Yeah, it's overwhelming. I think if you go to the website, which is debtclock.org.
1: Yes, usdebtclock.org. Yep.
4: Yeah. Yeah. That's a very fascinating clock. It'll likely make you sick to your stomach.
1: It's migraine inducing. Yes.
4: Yeah. One of the cool features on that clock, first of all, they've recently added the Doge clock, which is really cool. So you can see kind of the some of the things that they found that they can eliminate. But it also breaks down the debt per U.S. citizen and per taxpayer. And I'm going off memory here, but I believe the last time I looked at that, which was just yesterday, the current deficit is roughly $232,000 per taxpayer. And so when you think about what does that mean to me, you think about who in this country has money that we can tax. And a pretty easy source are retirees, because they've been saving in these things called IRAs and 401ks and 457s and 403bs and brokerage accounts for all of these years. And so we saw some of this already in 2020 when they basically changed the rules on inherited IRAs. So if you had inherited money prior to 2020 and it was in a retirement account, you were able to stretch the tax liability over your entire life. So you had to take a little distribution every year. It's called a required minimum distribution, but you had your entire life to do so. And it was based on your life expectancy. So most of the time we're inheriting money from somebody much older than us. So our tax liability would theoretically be lower than what theirs would have also been. But in 2020, the IRS basically said that's not what's going to happen anymore. They said now if you pass, you leave money to somebody that's not your spouse, they have to pay all the taxes within 10 years. That IRA account now has to be emptied in 10 years, and you have to take a distribution every year. So you think about this and you think, how could that impact me? Well, likely, you know, retirees are a good source of future taxation. So if we take advantage of the current tax law and all of the ethical, moral ways in which we can eliminate Uncle Sam from our future retirement, that's what we're doing all day, every day here at Retirement Income Strategies. And we believe very strongly that a tax plan is part of a retirement plan. So again, folks, if you're 3 to 5 years from your own retirement, if you've accumulated $500,000 or more, I encourage you to call my team at 608-208-1800. 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
1: Thanks for joining us today on Retirement Income Strategies with the Madison Money Guy. Christian Finfrock is the founder of Retirement Income Strategies in Evansville. He is the Madison Money Guy. And I want to talk a little bit about inflation as one of those economic pressures that we're up against. Over the past few years, we have seen all-time highs. We have seen, it seems like, record highs. And really, inflation seems to be one of those forces that just won't quit. And the other thing to keep in mind, Christian, that even when inflation does slow down, it doesn't mean that prices drop. It means they just aren't increasing as fast. So that's something to keep in mind when you're thinking about the impact of inflation. You know, jeans and meat and whatever it is that you're buying, this is what these things cost now. This is our new world. They're not going to go down.
4: That's very right. It's extraordinarily unlikely that the cost is going to go down. The right. only scenarios in which a price might actually decrease back to an original value is if something, you know, grossly out of the ordinary affected that industry. You know, maybe I'm ballparking here, but bird swine might affect eggs or something.
1: Yeah.
4: But the fact is, inflation for the most part is caused by money supply, and through President Trump's first presidency and President Biden's presidency, the money supply increased

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6: This is what we call sequence of return risk. It's actually the biggest risk for retirees, and it's why at Retirement Income Strategies, we believe that you must have an income plan that is separate from your investment plan. Now, could investments be used to create income? Yes. In fact, we are an RIA firm. We are held to the highest standard. We manage lots of money in the market. Well over $100 million of our clients' money is in the market. We want our clients' money in the market. We believe in the market long term. But we don't believe in allowing your ability to retire when you want and stay retired to be dependent on things that we can't control, presidents that we don't agree with, tax reform that we don't like, wars in Ukraine that we didn't start. And so that's why it's so important that when you're looking at a plan, it's really a plan. It's not just a portfolio or a 401k or an IRA. It is a comprehensive retirement plan.
7: As we talk a little bit about that, and boy, I was just thinking about things like inflation and, you know, for people heading into retirement now, they experienced periods of really high inflation back in the late 70s, back in the early 80s. But talk a little bit about what is so different about how inflation hits you in retirement versus when you're or earlier in your career or when you're in your working years.
6: Yeah, well, a couple of things. So first of all, in 2022, the inflation rate soared to 9.1%. Okay, that is very important because that's the highest level since 1981.
7: Yeah.
6: And so the good news is, right, I can now get a CD for 5. I can get a T-bill for maybe 5.5. But if inflation is 9 and I'm getting 5, theoretically, I'm losing money, right? Because banks have to get money too, right? So banks are borrowing at one rate and they're loaning it to you or giving you in exchange for the benefit of holding your money a different rate. And so they're making money on that spread, and they're also hoping that they can loan more money at a higher rate and have credit cards, et cetera. So the reason it impacts retirement so much is because you now have a finite bucket of money, right? You don't have a paycheck coming in anymore. The reality is, and I used to say this a lot, Jen, I certainly don't want to make anybody upset, but the fact is we created this really fancy and fun word called retirement. And what it really is unemployment, right? You're now unemployed for the next 30 years. The difference is you don't have unemployment insurance because you don't have a job anymore. And so we have to now create that income stream. And the reason it's so important and significant today is because there's 76 million people in this country referred to as the baby boomer generation. And these baby boomers are the first demographic that have been required to save their own money for retirement. The 401k was born in 1978, folks. This is very, very important. The other thing, Jen, I think I've said this to you, the other thing that was born in 1978 is yours truly, okay? Right. And so a lot of our listeners don't know this, but it's why they call it the 401k. For those of you listening that might not know this, my name is Christian with a K, and so they named it after me.
7: He's kind of a big deal, everybody. Kind of a big deal.
6: Now, that's a lie, but tell your friends. But think about this, right? So this demographic is really the first demographic that have been required to save their own money for retirement. And when retirement accounts were created, and by the way, they were actually created in 1974 with a law called ERISA, the Employee Retirement Income Security Act. That's what created the IRA, if you will. And then the 401k, as I just mentioned, was born in 1978. And essentially what they said was, hey, save 15% of every paycheck, get to $1 million, and likely you'll be okay. In 1994, that was proven to probably be a good number for most people. But also in 1994, the safe withdrawal rate was around 4%, and it's likely not that anymore today. So we just have to be, highly in tune to things that we've really never thought about in the past. This is why retirement planning is so different than anything you've done. In fact, one of our most challenging jobs here, when you talk about consumer behavior, is really trying to help you change your thinking. And also this idea that you could just go into your broker's office who you've been working with for the past 20 years and they have some switch in the back that can just switch from this growth and accumulation to preservation and income is, quite frankly, it's absurd. And consumers are becoming far more aware of this, but if you're not certain, just go and ask your broker, your banker, your insurance agent, you know, can you give me a detailed printed written income plan? And have you stress tested this against things like inflation and taxes and volatility and COVID and 2008 financial crisis? And what if we go into a much longer recession, right? What if the next recession, because 76 million people are now 65 and retired and taking money out of the market, what if that recession isn't 3 years or 5 years? Maybe it's 7 years. God forbid it's 10 years. Can your plan sustain that? And I would tell you, and most people know this, that most of the time their person will just say, we're not allowed to do that. We are not allowed to do a plan. We're not allowed to do tax planning. Or they just don't get an answer. And so I'm not trying to be critical of other advisors. I am so grateful for the industry that I'm in, and I have so much respect for the people that do what we do, because the truth is it's hard. But factually speaking, retirement planning is very, very different than simply growing and accumulating wealth. And so folks, that's why if you're 3 to 5 years from retirement, or maybe you're recently retired or you've been retired for 3 to 5 years, I really urge you to take advantage of our offer. And that is, if you're one of the first 10 callers on today's show, you'll get our proprietary process we call the Madison Money Map, customized to your situation at no cost. All you have to do is be one of the first 10 callers at 608-208-1800. Again, 608-208-1800, or you could go to our website, which is MadisonMoneyGuy.com.
7: Talking today with Christian Finfrock. He is the founder of Retirement Income Strategies in Evansville. He is the Madison Money Guy. And as we talk about some of these challenges, you know, taxes we talked about earlier, inflation, managing investments, making sure you don't outlive your savings, that's a lot to deal with. And while these are issues that need to be addressed, they're also interconnected, which makes finding the right financial advisor absolutely critical. So let's talk about that here, Christian. What should people look for when choosing someone to guide them through all of these, I'd say, really complex economic challenges?
6: Yeah, I mean, you know, I think it really depends on what is your comfort level. What type of an advisor do you want to work with? You know, I would say most advisors in our industry, and that word advisor is a big title because there's lots of different licenses. But the reality is most of them either work for a bank, a brokerage firm, or an insurance company. Are you okay with that, right? Do you want an advisor that you know has to put the bank, the brokerage firm, or the insurance company first? Or maybe do you want to work with somebody that works independent of a bank, a brokerage firm, or an insurance company? Perhaps you want to work with somebody that is working in a fiduciary capacity. And the only way somebody can be working in a fiduciary capacity is, number one, they have to be working independently of a bank, a brokerage firm, or an insurance company. If you look at these banks, brokerage firms, or insurance companies, in fact, many times you could just Google, look up their revenue sharing agreement, okay? And there's nothing wrong with this. It is very, very common. But most of these companies are selling certain investments because they get revenue sharing from the firm. One of my favorite companies, one of the most well-known, the McDonald's of our industry is Edward Jones. My future son-in-law works at Edward Jones. His mother and sister both work at Edward Jones. His mom's been there for over 10 years. And I have so much respect for Edward Jones because they just simply serve a clientele that we do not. But the fact is, if you look at Edward Jones' revenue sharing agreement, you'll see that in some cases, one mutual fund company paid them over $55 million to sell their mutual fund. There's nothing wrong with that, but we believe you should be aware of that. So ask your advisor, how do you get paid? Go to the SEC website or the FINRA website, look up their licenses and see if they're working in a fiduciary capacity. Ask them what their normal client looks like, right? If your client or your advisor is working with 20-year-olds and 30-year-olds and 50-year-olds and 60-year-olds, you know, likely they're kind of a generalist, right? And there's, mm-hmm. again, there's nothing wrong with that. But maybe you want somebody that focuses exclusively on people your age with your asset level. And so, you know, it really is a personal choice. There's not one that's right or wrong. Personally, I happen to love the fact that people have a choice. You know, selfishly, I think, you know, we work independently in a fiduciary capacity, but I think it's great that people, you know, can go to a broker, pay a commission to get an investment. And, you know, in some cases, the clients don't really want the advisor to know what all their other stuff is. In our situation, it would be illegal for us to build a plan if we didn't know what all of your other stuff was. And so that's what I say, Jen, I think as you're approaching your retirement, this is going to be likely for most of you the largest financial decision you ever make. Likely your retirement plan is much larger than your home. In fact, in most cases, our clients, their retirement accounts are easily 3, 4, 5, 6 times bigger value than their home. Right. And you probably want an advisor that's going to be there for a while. You know, I'm 46 years old. I plan to be here for a long time, but even I know life is this beautiful finite thing and nobody knows when the end is around. And so what have I done for my clients? I've brought people into the firm here that are younger than I am, smarter than I am. They would argue better looking than I am. I disagree. but they're going to be here whether I'm here or not. And so we have a succession plan in place. And so at the end of the day, folks, if you're 3 to 5 years from retirement, I really, really, really encourage you to give my team a call. You have nothing to lose other than your time, because we're going to waive the fee for the first 10 callers that call on today's show, and you'll get a customized Madison Money Map, which is our proprietary process. And that's 7 crucial areas that we believe are vital to having a successful plan. That includes an estate planning review, income, investments, risk, taxes, healthcare, charity, and family legacy. The number to call is 608-208-1800. 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And if you're one of the first 10 people on today's show, you'll get all of this at no cost. 608-208-1800.
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7: Thanks for joining us today on Retirement Income Strategies with the Madison Money Guy. Christian Finfrock is the founder of Retirement Income Strategies in Evansville. He is the Madison Money Guy. And in this part of the show, we're going to hop in our time machine and we're going to revisit a year from the past. Maybe it's the recent past. Maybe it's a little further in the past. Who knows? But I'm going to make Christian guess where we're setting our dial in our time machine.
10: right. I'm not very good at this,
7: I know.
10: This segment, but let's go. I play this game when I do live workshops, by the way. I call it Let's Go Back to the Good Old Days.
7: Yeah. Tell me about the good old days, Grandpa. Yeah, tell me about the good old... I bet you're not a big country music fan, so you might not know that song by the Judds, but it's a song. Grandpa, tell me about the good old days.
10: Yeah.
7: No, okay.
10: I don't know that song.
7: I know. That's why I told you what it was. Okay, so I'm going to give you some hints. These are from pop culture. They're from history. To try to see if you can guess what year we're going to be talking about.
10: All right,
7: okay?
10: Let's do it.
7: All right. First hint, the Supremes accomplished what no other girl group has ever managed before or since with 5 consecutive number one singles, the 5th being Back in My Arms Again. Okay? Mm-hmm. Do you know the year yet or should I keep going? And I don't know, has Beyonce blown that out of the water?
10: Wait, she's
7: not in one of the Supremes. I'm just saying, if we're talking about the Supremes.
10: I think I know what decade it is.
7: I hope, yeah. Okay. You think you know a decade? Tell me the decade you think it is.
10: 60s.
7: Okay, good. Yep. Okay. This one surprised me because I didn't think it would have been in the 60s. The Gateway Arch in St. Louis was completed.
10: Oh, I did not know that. This is the year.
7: Yeah. I don't know what year I thought it was, but not in the 60s.
10: Interesting.
7: Okay, want me to keep going?
10: Yeah, please.
7: Rolling Stones record and release I Can't Get No Satisfaction.
10: 1968.
7: Ooh, no. Do you want me to do a couple more?
10: Yes.
7: Just so we can keep guessing? You're really close, though. You're getting closer. Okay. Martin Luther King Jr. leads a civil rights march from Selma to Montgomery to push for voting rights. And the Voting Rights Act was signed into law later in this year. It's before 1968. I'll tell you that.
10: 1965.
7: Yeah. You did it.
10: Look at me. I'm going to tell my girls to listen to the show. They'll know how smart their dad is.
7: Yes. I'm going to go ahead and give you the very last hint. I don't think this would have helped you in any way, shape, or form. The top grossing movies of this year were The Sound of Music, Dr. Zhivago, and Thunderball, which was, of course, a Bond movie. So I don't know if that would have helped you at all.
10: 0% would help me
7: at
10: all.
7: Yeah.
10: I really thought I had it with the Rolling Stones because I do love music, but... 68, I've said 68, right? 68,
7: 65? I mean, very close. Yeah, very close. Yeah. But you got it. You got it in just a few short clues. So, very good. And you honed in on the right decade immediately. But the Gateway Arch, I mean, I know it wasn't built in like the 1800s, but at the same time, like, I didn't think it was that recent.
10: No, I did not know that at all.
7: Okay. Let's look at the cost of some things back in 1965. This is always crazy. So a gallon of gas was 31 cents. Mm-hmm. A postage stamp was a nickel. A loaf of bread was 20 cents. And a hamburger meal from McDonald's was under a dollar. But here are the two crazy things. So a Ford Mustang was $2,700.
10: Unbelievable. A brand new Ford Mustang was $2,700.
7: And the average cost of a home was $20,000.
10: So this is my game when I speak publicly and I say, let's go back to the good old days. And I ask people, you know, when you were first driving, do you remember how much gasoline was? And then I literally almost Price is Right. We say, what was the cost of your first home? And it's insane to me because I'm like, somebody was lower here and you get people that paid like that $17,000 for a vehicle, or a home, excuse me.
7: The whole house.
10: You know, this is, so by the way, this is inflation, right? So the human brain can't really quantify inflation looking forward. And so we have to think about things in the past. And what did we say there was 1965, right?
7: 1965,
10: so many of you listening to the show, think about that. Go back in time and think about where you were in 1965. And I'd be willing to bet you have really good memories. Now, I'm only 47 years old. I say only, by the way. I choke as I say I'm only 47. But I can vividly remember my 21st birthday. I remember being in the military at 18, 19, 20 years old. I have 2 granddudes. I'm way too stinking young to be a grandfather. I know you know that. But I am one cool granddude. And I have 2 cool granddudes. And my oldest will be 2 in November. Time goes so fast. But also the cost of things increases in many cases, you know, drastically. $2,700 for a new Mustang. I have to Google what the cost of a Mustang is today. So I think the point here, though, is you are planning for a retirement that is very most sincerely going to be 20 years. It's likely to be 30 years, and it could even be 40 years. People are living longer than ever before. We have to build in a plan for inflation.
7: Mm-hmm.
10: And obviously the stock market is where why we go to the market to, you know, not only keep pace, but outpace inflation. But if we put too much money in the stock market, we all know the market is very volatile. And, you know, it loses 14% every 10 months on average. And rarely, but occasionally, the market loses 40, 50, or 60%. And sometimes it stays down for a longer period of time. But today, we also have 76 million baby boomers. Our country has never seen that. And so when building a retirement plan, you know, we have to build a plan for these kinds of things. And it's a great way to think about inflation, to go back to the good old days. And even though I thought it was 1968, it was 1965. And so listeners, where were you in 1965?
7: Pretty close. Yeah. Well, you know, I have to say, so this home thing, so my grandparents would have bought their first home in the late 50s, very early 60s. And I think, if I remember right, they told me that they spent $12,000 on this home in a small town in Kansas, which is where they lived. And I remember my grandpa, before he passed away, telling me never in his wildest dreams did he imagine that one day his home would be worth hundreds of thousands of dollars. But that, I mean, but that's kind of the upside, too, when you think about this whole idea of like investing and compound interest and giving these things time, having that window of time. So that's the good side of it.
10: That's
7: then you're right. We also have to be thinking about what will things cost 20, 30 years from now. So it's kind of an interesting way to look at it both ways.
10: Well, by the way, so back to that grandpa situation, right?
7: Yeah.
10: That, you know, you also have to think about, so we get this great appreciation. We're likely going to have to pay some taxes, right? And so a married couple today gets $500,000 of capital gains on their primary residence where they don't have to pay taxes. But imagine a scenario where you bought a house for $20,000 and you sell it for $800,000.
7: Yeah.
10: Right. By the way, I looked up the cost. I didn't get the most recent model, but a 2025 Mustang starts at $48,555.
7: Oh,
10: but if you have the higher trim levels, it literally says like Dark Horse Premium, it can exceed $69,000.
7: Oh my gosh, for a car!
10: For a car.
7: Oh,
10: so
7: boy.
10: You know, this is a fun way, by the way, to think about retirement planning. And as you said, both the dangers, right, inflation, but the benefits of compound interest. And folks, it's why it's so crucial, in my opinion, if you are approaching retirement, that you have a plan. 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
7: Christian Finfrock is the founder of Retirement Income Strategies in Evansville, and he is the Madison Money Guy. And today we are in our time machine taking a close look at the year 1965. And in the world of retirement planning, couple of things that were going on back in 1965. Number one, this is when President Lyndon B. Johnson, LBJ, signed Medicare into law. So, you know, happy birthday. Medicare is now about ready to retire. It's about now retirement age. And then the life expectancy back in the U.S. back then, or the life expectancy here in the U.S. back then was a little under 74 years old for women and only about 67 years old for men. So, boy, those are a couple of interesting things to think about as well when you look at the length of time that people were talking about living and being retired.
10: Well, so this is also a really interesting thing when we bring into the conversation Social Security, right? So, you know, there's a lot of fears with Social Security today, right? People are worried that it's going to run out of money. By the way, they keep telling us as much. And many people kind of rush, in my opinion, to claim it, right? Because they think that, you know, they want to get it while the getting's good or whatnot, which I do think is a mistake. But we got to go back in time again and remember, what is Social Security? What was it first created for? And the first thing is look at your pay stub, right, where they take that tax out of your check, and you're going to see the initials OASDI. And that stands for Old Age survivor's disability insurance. And when Social Security was first created, there were 17 workers for every one recipient, and there was only one age in which you could file for that benefit, which was 65. But when it was created, life expectancy was not even yet 62. So it was legitimately old age insurance. And you look at this, in 1965 now, the life expectancy is 60, call it 67 for men, almost 74 for females. And the life expectancy today is roughly age 83 or 84 for men and 87 or 88 for women. But remember, life expectancy means 50% of people will live longer and 50% of people may not live that long. So not only do we have to plan for these things like inflation, taxes, longevity, we also have to prepare for the fact that we're probably going to live a long time. But also there are advantages here as well, as you pointed out, right? The benefit of compound interest. I have another great chart that shows that if I had put in $10,000, I was born in 1978. So I didn't have $10,000 in 1979. But if I did and I put $10,000 into the market, just the S&P 500, and I never added another penny and I never took another penny out, by 2020, that $10,000 would have been worth nearly $800,000. But if I missed just the best 10 days in the market over that 40 years, I would have gone from 800,000 to less than 400,000. Mm. And so when you have time on your side, it's all about time in the market. It is not timing the market. But as you approach retirement, we certainly want money in the market. In fact, for our clients, we want as much of your money in the market as possible, but we believe we can't risk your income with money in the market. We need a durable written income plan that is backed up by contractual promises and guarantees so that you can retire without being worried about what's happening in Washington, what's happening on Wall Street, or what's happening in the Middle East. And folks, if you're 3 to 5 years from your own retirement, if you're one of the first 10 callers on my show today, we're going to waive our financial planning fee as long as you have $500,000 or more. 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
11: 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Retirement Income Strategies is not permitted to offer, and no statement made during this show shall constitute tax or legal advice. 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
16: 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Joining us now is Dr. Peter McCullough with some smart ways to be prepared before summer begins. Doctor, summer is supposed to be relaxing, but travel can come with surprises. 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
20: Good morning, everybody, and welcome to Beyond Sports. It is me, I'm Hannah Stanley, and I'm so happy to be here with you this morning and have you join me. More importantly, no, that's not true. Equally importantly, I am happy that Dr. Raj Dasgupta is here with me and with you. I get to be with you guys every week, and Dr. Raj only gets to come once a month. We allow him into our fun little sanctum, but it's the beginning of the month, which means Dr. Raj is here, and boy, does he have a fun topic. This one he picked, I would not have come up with this one, but first and foremost, Dr. Raj, good morning.
21: Dude, so I'm looking at your background, and you know what? I'm gonna let people know what I did for my vacation, and I definitely wanted one, needed one, and me and the fam went there. Have you been to Fiji?
20: No, I have not been to Fiji, but I've heard wonderful things. And I look at it on the water bottle.
21: I want to promote it. I'm going to tell you if someone has the means, the time. There is a little time difference. It was kind of like, I think it's 12, 13 hours ahead, but the people there are so amazing. The background is totally Fiji.
20: It is
21: Fiji. It has amazing snorkeling. I just loved relaxing. So
20: that's awesome.
21: I'm going to tell everyone, I wish Fiji upon you. That's my takeaway from this
20: That should be our new blessing to people. We wish Fiji upon you.
21: And from that, let's kind of steer the wheel and talk about today's topic. So let me hear you say it. What are we talking about today? What are we going to chat about today?
20: We're talking about dysphagia.
21: Oh, how many times did you practice saying that? Did you say it perfectly?
20: No, I really didn't. I listened to you very intently, though, when we were discussing this, and I was like, dysphagia. So, yeah.
21: And I was kind of like, you know, am I going super dorky medical? Because I love our listeners. And I thought that, you know what? Many people had dysphagia. My mom got dysphagia.
20: Yeah.
21: So I thought this would be kind of a nice way to talk about what it is, which is difficulty swallowing. You know, I wish we could just like poll our like audience right now, like who has difficulty swallowing? You know what I mean? I'm sure someone has had at some point, like, wait a minute, this could be somewhat of a symptom that I have for no reason.
20: And that's what's interesting about this, because you pitched this. You didn't pitch it. You said, this is what we're talking about. And I was like, okay, super dorky medical, which I'm here for always. But I think the medical name of it being dysphagia does in fact not, it's not common. People would be like, I have difficulty swallowing, but they don't necessarily know they have dysphagia. So I think it's great that we get to talk about that. But you said, I bet if we polled our audience and our awesome listeners, some of them would have it. You can probably tell me how many people percentage-wise might have it.
21: Well, I'm going to tell you this much, is that it's the symptoms. And okay. I would say that whatever number came out of my mouth, it would not accurately describe how many people have it, because people don't realize that this symptom could be under that whole topic of dysphagia. And because the symptoms can be very subtle sometimes and people don't realize it, in the worst case scenario, if that dysphagia, difficulty swallowing, turned out to be cancer and you don't realize you have the symptoms, what do you think, Hannah? Is that a good thing or a bad thing?
20: I'm going to go with it's a bad thing.
21: Horrendous.
20: Cancer's bad. I didn't need to go to medical school for that.
21: So, okay. So let me just say this first. Let me get my med school 101 out of the way. So when we talk about difficulty swallowing, I put it into two broad types of dysphagia. I call it the transfer dysphagia and transport dysphagia. Transfer dysphagia kind of starts off with putting the food in your mouth and chewing it with your teeth and kind of moving it to the back of the mouth. We call the posterior pharynx. So that's what I call transfer dysphagia, kind of transferring the food. The other broad type is what I call transport dysphagia, which is now the food's in your esophagus, that long tube that leads to your stomach. So I put in these two broad categories. And I would say of those two, the most common type is the transfer dysphagia, chewing the food and kind of moving it to the back of your mouth. And who gets that? People with a lot of neurological issues, people get stroke, people have multiple sclerosis. And, you know, if anyone has unfortunately been with someone who had a stroke, what is one of the first things we worry about after a stroke is, hey, can you eat? Can you chew that food? And that's where we get speech involved and swallow involved and all these things. So, you know, when I talk, I want to talk about dysphagia as a whole, but I just wanted to give everyone, how do I think about it? How do I categorize it? Because what I work up for a transfer dysphagia may be definitely different than how I work up a transport dysphagia.
20: So I'd never even really made that connection between stroke. And obviously I know that you very often will have paralysis on, a polar side, right? One side or the other. But it never occurred to me that there would be problems swallowing, even chewing. So this is because stroke is, unfortunately, we've talked about this, more common than we would want it to be. So what are other possible reasons if someone comes in and presents with this?
21: Okay.
20: Are you immediately looking for stroke, or what are other things that are maybe lesser on the scale of severity that could also cause this?
21: Oh, yeah. Well, you know what? I think that answer is going to be best suited once we talk about what are those symptoms. Then people will like kind of pair it up together. So I'm going to throw out what are going to be the symptoms of dysphagia. Let's start with number one. You know what I mean? If you were just having it, increased work to just swallow, like if you have all this effort to swallow food to the point where you're like, you know what, I'm chewing my food extra super long just to swallow it, and it just stays in your mouth, you're chewing, that could be a subtle sign right there. Or once, if you're avoiding foods, Hannah, once if you're like, you don't even realize it, but that piece of steak is too big. That, you know, broccoli, I just can't seem to chew it without choking a little bit on it. So you're avoiding certain foods. Or let's say you're just So realizing maybe I'm just drinking more liquids because solids just don't feel good to eat as much anymore. Next thing you know, you're smoothing all the time and you're always that Jamba Juice.
20: Yes.
21: You know what I mean? So I would say for number one is that, hey, increased effort to swallow. You're avoiding certain foods. You're not eating your favorite meals because you feel it's going to get stuck. You're drinking more liquids. I mean, I think those are going to be key signs, especially I would say in the medical student realm. When you start have difficulty with solid foods and they progress to liquids, that's a sign that something nasty is going on there, especially if you got weight loss and other symptoms where you think about cancer and stuff. Sure. You know what I mean? So that's one of those symptoms. I'll throw this out there. Sometimes maybe when you swallow, you have a little pain with it.
20: Huh.
21: And pain in swallowing goes by the dorky medical word odynophagia. And I don't want to confuse this talk. We're talking about dysphagia, but sometimes they can go hand in hand. And when someone has a little pain on swallowing, you know, of course, part of it will say you worry about infections, especially if you're on chemotherapy or immune system's not doing well. But I thought it'd be cool for the audience to hear about medications that cause pain when you're swallowing. So I'll put you on the spot. What are some common things people could take that may cause a little pain if you don't swallow them all the way or they hang around in your esophagus or something?
20: Oh, I have had I've had an Advil get stuck in my throat.
21: Wow, you nailed it. Are you looking at my notes? Are you looking at my notes? Yeah, you are.
20: I had it happen and then it didn't. I just kept pounding water to try to get it to dissolve. And when it finally did, it left an irritation point for several days.
21: Yeah, so what do we call those? Non-steroidal anti-inflammatory drugs, NSAIDs.
20: All right.
21: Advil. Those are ibuprofen, yep. Naproxen, all the things you're saying. You know, you got to be careful because you know what happens? You got a little ache and pain at night. You just pop those pills and what do? You lie down. And next thing you know, it doesn't clear the esophagus and that could definitely cause some erosions.
20: Yeah.
21: I'm going to throw one out there. What about my women out there who are taking iron supplements?
20: Oh, interesting.
21: Yeah.
20: I've done those before. I haven't had them stuck.
21: So I would say things have changed quite a bit. So normally you don't take iron every day anymore. You know what I mean? Usually it's going to be every other day. You know what I mean? And there's different formulations. But, you know, once again, the whole concept, taking them at night, then you lay down right away, just sitting in the esophagus when they used to take them daily, which you shouldn't do. I'll throw one else out there. People are taking these big old potassium pills that just kind of like sit in your esophagus sometimes, you know?
20: Interesting.
21: Yeah. But I think everyone's going to start like doing the head bob when I say it. Especially my college people out there, the younger folks that have some acne.
20: Oh, okay.
21: One antibiotic that definitely jumps to mind that someone's going to say I'm on that is kind of like that doxycycline. You know what I mean?
20: Because I remember the tetracycline.
21: Yeah. The tetracyclines. They're all part of the same family.
20: Yeah.
21: And I'm going to tell you, you know what I mean? These doxycycline, tetracycline, you know, antibiotics, they could definitely cause a very bad esophagitis, you know? Mm. And I always see them in my college students because what we want to do is probably take the tetracycline, you know, probably earlier in the day so you could walk around and everything. But, you know, a college student, most of them, they probably take it at night right before they go to bed. They probably chug it down with a beer. So
20: maybe.
21: Probably not the best thing to do. So I would say if someone is having difficulty swallowing, especially a little pain, you know what I think, Anna, a good first thing to do? Look at your medication list. Talk to your doctor. I think that would be a simple first move right there.
20: That seems fantastic. So we are looking at right now things that we're seeing, avoidances, including because of increased effort, et cetera. And then now we're looking at our medications because it could be causing pain when we swallow.
21: Yeah.
20: Which could cause you to then avoid swallowing more.
21: Of course. And what about this? Let's say one of your symptoms is just that cough that never goes away.
20: Oh, cough comes up a lot in our conversation.
21: Well, I'm saying, that's what I'm saying. Many people don't even realize they may have this. You know what I mean?
20: Yeah.
21: Like one being related to the other. So I would say, sir, some of my patients who come see me, I have to refer them to that gastroenterologist because we're working up a cough. Let's say they have that choking and gagging feeling after they're eating. And it doesn't have to happen. It could happen during the eating part of it. You know what I mean? So I think the during and after is part of it, working up that chronic cough. So that's important. Or, you know, I think we should have an episode on this.
20: Okay.
21: You know,
20: writing it
21: I
20: down.
21: Think we should have an episode on heartburn, GERD. You know what I mean?
20: I think that's a great idea. Maybe, we'll talk about that for later.
21: You know why? It's because of the fact that when we talk about having trouble, like, clearing your food, you're having trouble swallowing, what makes you have? You have some heartburn in there. So I think that could be another.
20: I know a lot of people with heartburn. So yeah, that's okay. So stay tuned for next month.
21: Yeah.
20: And we will be discussing, we'll try to discuss that. But so these are all symptoms. Now I'm going to jump back in because I had a question when you were talking about avoidance and pain, but difficulty swallowing that's gradual. Yep. Is this a possibility? Because you did mention cancer. Could there be a growth that's impeding the tube, the esophagus? Yes.
21: So when we talk about the worst case scenario, we're talking about esophageal cancer.
20: Mm.
21: And, you know, and like I mentioned earlier, by the time most people get diagnosed, it's already advanced in stage, which isn't good. Esophageal, you know, cancers come in two broad types. You know, we call them squamous cell carcinoma and adenocarcinoma. And once again, I'm not giving a medical lecture, but what are the risk factors for both? You know, if you are drinking and smoking and smoking and drinking, then it's going to be what we call that squamous cell carcinoma. And these are things that if you have difficulty swallowing, you have the symptoms that we talked about. And one of the biggest symptoms I think about with any type of cancer, especially esophageal, weight loss.
20: Okay.
21: You know what I mean?
20: With unexplained weight loss.
21: I love that you threw the unexplained in there. Exactly. Yeah. It can't be like you're injecting those Ozempic.
20: Like they're working really well.
21: I meant it in the way where you're exactly right. You know what I mean? You're having maybe some horrible sweats at night. You're having unexplained weight loss and difficulty swallowing. And you're like, hey, I'm smoking and drinking. Yeah, you think of that squamous cell cancer, you know. But the other type is something called adenocarcinoma. And when you get that one, people have that long-standing, oh my God, this must be a sign to have this podcast, long-standing GERD, gastroesophageal
20: reflux.
21: See,
20: we really have to talk about GERD. Okay.
21: I'm telling you. And if you have long-standing GERD, then you're going to be predisposed to develop something called a Barrett's esophagus, which is kind of a very nasty precancer, you know, will really lead to it. So I think getting a good history is important. This kind of leads to that don't take heartburn lightly. And yeah, if you have anything that even vaguely resembles difficulty swallowing, especially with that unexplained weight loss, that's a bad combination right there.
20: All right, so now we've got some difficulty swallowing and we have people's attention. And by the way, I'm Hannah Stanley. He is Dr. Raj Dasgupta. I said Dr. Raj at the beginning, assuming you all know him. And if you don't, why not? But here he is. You are a pulmonologist, which I have to specify because of a thing that happened many, many, many episodes ago.
21: I love that, but I always smile. Is that a respirologist? I'm like,
20: a respiratory doctor.
21: I love you so much. Whatever you say, I'll just say you're the best, dude.
20: But I was trying to say cardiac, but it came out wrong. However, you are out in Southern California. You're in the LA area. You've been a guest of mine for many, many years, and I'm thrilled to have you with me every month. So today we are talking about dysphagia, which is problem swallowing.
21: Yes, I love that with the hand motion. No one can see it. Dysphagia.
20: No one else can see me. You're the only one. Everybody's like, what is he talking about? Raj and I can see each other when we're doing this recording. So yeah, I did it like I was slightly Italian. Dysphagia. But it is difficulty swallowing, which is a symptom in many other things. So if this is something that you are experiencing, listener, thank you for being with us. Then of course, as we always say multiple times a show, please go talk with your own physician. But
21: yeah.
20: these are things. My concern with dysphagia is that it would come on slowly. I don't feel like I would wake up one day and boom, I have problems swallowing. I feel like it would be more and more and more difficult. Am I incorrect? Is this something like the day I had the Advil get stuck? That was a bother, but I knew what it was from and it did go away. The body heal thyself. So, yeah. But is this something that is subtle and gradual? And that's why it's hard for people to make a big deal out of or make any deal out of?
21: Yeah. You know, I'm going to like talk about my mom and talk about something called achalasia.
20: Yep. Because okay, good.
21: One of the main things I learned way back in med school about how do you evaluate someone with dysphagia is that whole solids and liquids. And once again, if you have that progression from solids to liquids, you think more about those evil esophageal cancers. But if you have problems with solids and liquids, boom, at the same time, that's kind of a different type of differential. It sounds like something's like spasm right there. And of course, it's always dysphagia with what else? Is dysphagia with chest pain, dysphagia with other symptoms? So, you know, you definitely want to get a well-rounded history. And of course, timing is important too. So achalasia, oh my God. So if everyone could imagine your esophagus, it's this long tube that goes down to your stomach. And at the end of your esophagus, there's something called the LES, the lower esophageal sphincter. Mm-hmm. And you can imagine that you want food to actually go into your stomach and then the sphincter will close. So, you know, food doesn't come back up. You know what I mean? But there are some people where the lower esophageal sphincter is just inappropriately tight and squeezed. So what happens, food can't enter the what?
20: The stomach.
21: And what happens, everything kind of backs up and you have difficulty swallowing.
20: Sure.
21: So achalasia is actually when that lower esophageal sphincter is so tight, just like my fist. I'm making a big tight fist here. Mm-hmm. And of course, if you have a very tight fist, solids and liquids can't go down there.
20: Sure.
21: Happens usually people that are a little bit younger in age. It usually is someone who doesn't have the smoking and drinking risk factors, the longstanding GERD risk factors. And the number one cause of it in the United States is, I don't know, it's that word, idiopathic. I wish we figured it out, but definitely certain things will put you at risk for it. Anyways, my beautiful, wonderful mom was having difficulty swallowing. And of course, what does she do? Not tell me about it. Mom, I'm going to get you.
20: From her.
21: And then true story. We were on vacation one time and I noticed that she had some regurgitation. I'm like, that is no good. What's going on here? So, you know, it just opened the floodgates of just telling me this symptom and that symptom. So immediately, I took her to a gastroenterologist to get evaluated. And I remember the first one I brought her to kind of got me a little upset because I gave these symptoms. I'm like, let's work up my mom for dysphagia. She left the appointment and I'm like, well, what did he order? And she said, colonoscopy. I'm like, what are you talking about? You have difficulties. Anyways, I hope everyone laughed a little bit, but this tells you go with your parents when you want to see your doctor to make sure they get the right eval. So I actually went to a specialist in an amazing hospital, and they focused on what I suspected was, which was achalasia, and she got the workup. And the workup involved the things that we do for many people with, you know, achalasia. It starts off with something called a barium swallow.
20: Mm-hmm.
21: And you got to chug a little barium. And barium is something that x-rays can't go through. So the medical word is it's radio opaque, like your bones. X-rays don't go through your bones, you know. So you can see the outline of the esophagus. Then when she had findings that were kind of like, uh-oh, this kind of maybe achalasia, they confirmed it by actually, you know, measuring the pressures of that lower esophageal sphincter to see if it's really, really tight, you know, and they did that by putting this tube through her nose all the way down there. Mm. I know. And then you got to make sure that evil things aren't down there too, like cancer. So they got to put a scope in her. anyways, you know, after they did all these things, and my mom is so tiny and cute. I think she's not even 5 foot, and she lost weight from this because it was so bad. She was coughing and oh my God. But you know, at the end of the day, with all the different choices, it's not easy for everyone. There's so many different, you know, ways you could treat achalasia. Sometimes you could do it by putting a scope down your esophagus and actually injecting some Botox down there. You know what I mean?
16: Relaxing.
21: Yeah. Sure. Or you could take a balloon down there and dilate it. You know, you could take some medications. But, you know, the recommendation for my mom, because it was pretty long-standing and she didn't really have many options, was to do surgery.
16: Mm.
21: So my little mom accepted something called a Heller myotomy, which is where you take that little tight esophageal sphincter, that LES, and you kind of loosen it up a little bit, you know, and it kind of makes sure the food can go down, but not too much, because the next thing you know, if you make a big chop, next thing you have long-standing heartburn, and that's no good. But
16: we'll talk about that in another episode.
21: Yeah. But he had an amazing surgeon, and things actually, you know, worked out really well. But if it could happen to my mom, who's a nurse, and I'm their son, and I'm even...
0: Summer at the ballpark. There's nothing like it. Catch a Brewers game and enjoy tailgate days.

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1: As families head into summer travel season, there's one thing many people forget to plan for. What happens if someone gets sick when you're away from home? Joining us now is Dr. Peter McCullough with some smart ways to be prepared before summer begins. Doctor, summer is supposed to be relaxing, but travel can come with surprises. So why is summer a time when families should think ahead medically?
2: Because there's always stress about getting sick on a trip and then ending up in the urgent care.
1: What are some of the most common issues that families will run into during these summer trips from a medical standpoint?
2: Various forms of food poisoning or traveler's diarrhea, getting viral upper respiratory tract infections that get too far along and they become a bacterial secondary infection like a bronchitis, then of course usual things like bladder infections, yeast infections.
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6: That is awesome. Now, Jim, for those who are intrigued and interested in becoming a marketing consultant for ESPN New York, what would surprise people about that role and what you do?
5: So I think what would surprise people about my role is just how much of a business athlete you have to be, right? I think a lot of times when people hear that, oh, you're selling sports, it should be easy, or you're leading and constantly talking about sports. The surprising thing is it's really more of a business conversation. You know, I have to be very well versed in, you know, a lot of different categories of business, being naturally curious. Those are kind of things that surprise a lot of people, you know, and it's a lot of failure. It is a lot of rejection. It's a lot of failure. So you have to have a short-term memory and move on and learn from failure and not dwell on things, you know, and celebrate your wins. But I always look at it as, you know, I try to win the week you know, it's a 5-game series. Can I win 3 days? And if I do that, I know I had a good week, and I have certain metrics that I put on myself for that. But yeah, I think the surprising thing is, it's just how resilient you have to be.
6: At Good Karma Brands, we talk about our core values. Which core value do you live out most in your role?
5: Yeah, I think for me, the biggest thing is teamwork. That is probably the core value that I value the most, because I think everything stems from there, right? If you're a good team player, if you are selfless, if you are not looking for the credit, you know, and you want somebody else to succeed more than yourself, then, you know, that I think that's the best core value. And I think all the other core values kind of stem from there, right? Hard work, over deliver, honesty, listen and follow through. But I think it all starts with teamwork and kind of understanding, you know, your role and how you can operate within a team, in a team setting, you know, to help to put the team success over your own.
6: Oh, I absolutely love that. Now, Jim, here at GKB, we talk a lot about growth, growth, growth. How have you grown here, either personally or professionally?
5: Yeah, I think personally, I have a deep appreciation for working here, you know, and being a teammate. So I think personally, it's just a lot of perspective and gratitude for being able to really enjoy where I work every day. So, you know, and when a company says that and your teammates say that, hey, they're invested and they care about your opinion and your voice, and they mean it. And I've seen that. And I think professionally, it's just, I think professionally how I've grown is really being even more partner first. And you know, I was strategic prior to coming here, but it was always a little bit of a battle, right? It was like, okay, today versus the future. We're here. It's like, it's better to be right than first. And we want to do things that are going to set us up for success in the long term. So I think that's how I've grown a little bit more, is kind of just building on that muscle that I felt was a strength already, but continuing to strengthen it.
6: What a great nugget there. It's better to be right than first. I love it. We are speaking with Jim O'Brien, local brand sales manager at ESPN New York. Jim is hiring for a marketing consultant for ESPN New York, and he's joining us here today to talk about his journey and about why you should want to apply to work as a marketing consultant for ESPN New York. Now, Jim, what kind of teammates thrive at GKB?
5: I think the teammates that really thrive at GKB are the ones that embrace the core values. You know, they live it every day and they exude it. It's not an adjustment for them. The core values are kind of, you know, who they are already. I think the teammates that, you know, that succeed and thrive at GKB are naturally curious. They want to learn about, on the sales side, different parts of, you know, different partners, different, you know, being business athletes, they want to work cross-functionally. They want to get to know other teammates, you know, no matter where they are. They treat everyone with respect, you know, no matter their title, you know, and I think that they work hard and there's grit. And, you know, I'm a big Notre Dame football fan and I'm a big Marcus Freeman fan. And one of the things that he always says and preaches is like, choose hard. And, you know, like, you don't come to Notre Dame because it's easy. You know, I think it's that kind of choosing hard mentality where, you know, media sales is a tough business. I mentioned it earlier. There's a lot of failure and you need to be resilient, but the payoff is great. And when you go together and win as a team, it feels that much better. So I think people who embrace hard work, that aren't afraid of it, that actually enjoy it, they look at hard work as something that they enjoy.
6: I absolutely love that, embracing hard work. Who shaped your career here at Good Karma Brands?
5: Yeah, there have been quite a few people, you know, some great teammates that I've had here. You know, John Winthrop, our content director, has been really great to work with. Emily Dillinger, who gave me the opportunity to come in as an MC and has really helped mold and shape my career and been a great resource for me. And, you know, I think part of maturing in the business is kind of understanding your strengths and weaknesses. And I think one of my weaknesses was I'm somebody who needed to be slowed down a little bit and I don't say pulled reined in, but just like more strategic, a little, you know, can always work on that. And Emily's been really great at kind of like every day. She's the same person every day. And she's been outstanding to work with. Keith Williams as well, who's helping out here. He's the Chicago market manager. He's been incredible to work with. You know, one of the best things about Keith is talking about living out those core values. He landed in Newark, came on a sales meeting with me with a partner, and then I dropped him off at another meeting in Jersey City. And what I remember I said to him, I was like, I've really enjoyed working for you. And he stopped me and goes, you work with me. And it's like just that, like that little thing that we talk about. You know, Steve Politziner and Craig have been really great resources as well. And then, you know, our support teams here from Brandon Martinez, my partnership coordinator, who I've involved in every step along the way of the sales process and really, you know, want to see him succeed. He's recently been, you know, promoted to a marketing consultant. And I think if I kept naming off all the names, we'd fill up the, you know, an hour, but I just want to make sure that I'm getting enough people, you know, like, you know, a support team with Jordan and Ebony, and then on the network team, right? Mike Weir and I, you know, talk quite frequently, and like, how can we learn from each other? How can we do what's best for the partner and for GKB and approach things strategically? Deshae Reynolds in LA is my Karma Connect, who, you know, I speak with quite often, and, you know, comparing notes. And it's always great to connect with him and see what's going on in LA. And then the PDS team, who I would try to connect with monthly, if not weekly, just to kind of get a view and also see what they want out of their career. I have a lot of experience doing this, so I want to help them succeed.
6: Absolutely. Again, love that type of leadership that we have. We are speaking with Jim O'Brien, local brand sales manager at ESPN New York. Right now, Jim is hiring for a marketing consultant for ESPN New York. Now, Jim, a couple more here. What's a moment you're most proud of during your time at Good Karma Brands?
5: I would say that when Brandon Martinez got promoted from partnership coordinator to MC. You know, Brandon works incredibly hard. He's incredibly smart. He loves our content. He loves sports. He has a lot of grit. And, you know, it's always great to see somebody who he'd been a partnership coordinator here for, I believe it was a year or two. And, you know, he was chomping at the bit to be a marketing consultant. And, you know, I wanted to help him get there as best I could, whether that was in, you know, advocating for him internally, giving him the opportunity to be partner facing on the execution side, and really taking on the role of like partnership coordinator. Like, you know, you're not going to just be traffic and copy and inputting orders. Like, I want you on sales meetings with me. I want you to speak in sales meetings. If you're going to be here, you know, and you have a perspective or an idea, speak up. So that's probably one of the moments I'm most proud of, where he was recently promoted to marketing coordinator and going through training currently.
6: Teammate. I absolutely love that. Now, lastly, Jim, if someone is considering applying for the role of marketing consultant for ESPN New York, what would you tell them?
5: So I would say apply, because, you know, if you don't ask, no one can ever say yes or no to you. But I would say that, you know, the best teammate, you know, exude those core values, have a passion for sports. It certainly helps. Listen to our content. Be a business athlete. You know, those are really the three few things that I would kind of stress, is like, know what's going on in different industries, listen to our content, be passionate about it. You know, local audio sales is challenging. And, you know, I heard a long time ago that people buy from invest with people. You know, so if you have passion for what you're selling and what you're trying to get a partner to invest in, you know, they're going to have confidence in you. So that those are some of the things that I would look for, is a passion for sports, a toughness, a resiliency, creativity. 100% what we do is creative. That's why I've done this role for almost 20 years, is I get to be creative. I get to be, right? So I think that those are kind of the little short pieces of advice I would have for anyone applying for the role.
6: Jim, thank you so much for joining us here on Hire. Jim, again, is a local brand sales manager at ESPN New York, and Jim is hiring for a marketing consultant role at ESPN New York. This is Hired, a GKB recruitment show. When we come back, we'll be joined by Kevin Arnold, production director at ESPN Cleveland. He'll go through his experiences and his role at Good Karma Brands while answering the Big 8 questions. Keep it locked. This is Hired, a Good Karma Brands recruitment show. Welcome back into Hired here, a Good Karma Brands recruitment show. I am your host, Kyle Walls of Hired, and now I am excited to be joined by Kevin Arnold, production director at ESPN Cleveland. Kevin will be joining us to talk about his role, experiences with Good Karma Brands, and answering the Big 8 questions. Kevin, how you doing today?
7: Doing well. Appreciate it, Kyle. Appreciate the time.
6: Now tell me, what do you actually do at Good Karma Brands, and what would surprise you about your role?
7: So at Good Karma Brands, as you said, I am the production director. I'm also a producer. I'm also a fill-in host. I guess I'm a dishwasher at times. So like Jack of Alts will get their message out, make sure that it catches people's attention. Because we all know when you go through, whether you're watching TV, listen to the radio, listen to stuff, and you hear a commercial, sometimes, you know, just as we're listening to things, sometimes we tune out. So we want to make sure that we get our partner's message out there and catch people's attention right from the start. And people are listening to what they have to say. And I think that that's very important because our relationships with our partners are very, very important to what we do here. When we don't call them sponsors, we don't call them those types of things. They're partners for a reason. They're like family, and those are the type of people that we try to connect with. You know, I do a baseball podcast with our Guardians reporter Andre Knotts, and you know, we have a partner, a car dealership on that one, and you know, he talks about how he's known the people for a long time. They've been like family to him, and that's not just to get people to go to the car dealership. It's real. And I think that's what's so impactful. So definitely doing that, trying to get those messages out. I put together all of our station promos, you know, like when, you know, a host that I know a lot of people know within our company, Tony Rizzo, has something to say. Got to make sure to get that message out there and put that stuff out. So trying to amplify those voices of our station a little bit. And then, you know, in the afternoon, you know, I'm running our Browns daily show. So we have a show that emanates from the Browns practice facility every single day, weekdays here on the station. I'm making sure that runs as smoothly as possible because I can't see the host. I can't talk to them directly for the most part during the show outside of text and things like that. So making sure that show runs as smoothly as possible and people behind the scenes can't tell if there's anything going wrong there. And then when the opportunity presents itself, I fill in and host, and then I do all of our high school athletic coverage and Ohio State coverage. They call me a Buckeye boy for a reason, because Scarlet and Gray bleeds through my veins.
6: As a Badger, I'm going to allow that today, because today is all about Kevin Arnold, production director at ESPN Cleveland. Now, when did you first realize Good Karma Brands was different from other companies?
7: I would say when I got back in 2021 and I started to be more involved, because I actually interned back in 2018 and started out, was going to be a teacher at one point. And, you know, my grandfather always listened. He actually listened to the station before, even before it became ESPN Cleveland and Good Karma Brands took over ownership of it. So I've heard all these voices before and was always into that. So I decided on a career change and was fortunate enough to go through a sports broadcasting program and then get an internship here in 2018 that did a lot of freelance things. And of course, during COVID, that was a difficult time for a lot of people. Found ways to do some freelance stuff and got back in 2021, September, I think. So it'll be 5 years, start of September this year, that I'll be with Good Karma Brands. And as I got into just being like a marketing event supervisor and being out and like knowing like how important that was to be the face and voice of our station at events and outside Brown Stadium when games were about to happen and fans were seeing us, they recognized the brand. How important that was, and then transitioning into a full-time marketing role. Like I just knew it was different, because when they say you don't want to feel like you're going to work, you want to enjoy what you're doing. That's really the emphasis here. And if you're not enjoying it, then, you know, people find other pathways. But if you are, like, it just, I said, when I started here, I wanted to get my foot in the door and I was bringing the other one with me. You're going to have to drag both feet out of here to get me away. But, you know, it's just so welcoming. It's so teammate is the reason. I think that is, Kyle, I got to say, like, that's the word that I think resonates the most with me with this company, because I've worked other jobs where we try to call each other teammates. I've played a lot of sports. I've coached a lot of sports. I've been around sports my entire life. I know what a teammate and what that word is supposed to mean. Other jobs, it did not. Like, we were just saying it just to say it. Here, it's not just a word just to say it. It is truly a lifestyle and something that you really take to heart, and you build family-like relationships with teammates all the time, and you do the exact same thing here at Good Karma Brands.
6: Truly a lifestyle indeed. Now, which GKB core value do you live out the most in your role, and how?
7: I would say follow through, because, I mean, all of them are vitally important, but when we have when partners are coming to us and, you know, they bring new copy to us, or they want to change their message, you know, they are trusting us in so many different ways to make sure that that message gets out there. And if they have to change something quickly, they want that to happen. And following through on what those partners are investing with us for, I think that is very, very vital to what I do, is to follow through on those messages, what the MCs, what our marketing consultants are discussing with our partners on a daily basis, and what they are saying. You know, that's, I guess we call it whiff them, like what's in it, basically what's in it for me. Like that's what partners are trying to, that's what we're trying to tell partners, like what's in it for them. Like, what are they going to get out of being and building a partnership, long-term relationship with Good Karma Brands? If we just say it and we don't follow through, then there's, you know, we're not going to maintain the partners like we do with this company. And I think that follow through is I'm on the back end of everything, and I got to make sure I follow through on those messages that were given to partners, and making sure their message gets out to our fans.
6: Now, Kevin, GKB talks a lot about growth. How have you grown here, either personally or professionally?
7: Personally, I have, I've become, my family has actually grown during the time of being here. And this company has been kind of the main one that's truly lived up to the work-life balance that everybody preaches. And so being able to be, be around my wife and be around my three-year-old for, everything that they have going on, and be able to take the time with them, I think that it's helped me grow as a person and be actually better for them to be around here. Cause I see other teammates that are parents, they have their families and stuff, and kind of how they interact, how they balance their time and things like that. So that's helped me personally. And from a professional level, I have grown to what I initially set out to try to do. And that is to be on air and have my voice out there. I made sure that I tell our interns all the time, Kyle, and I think that this is something important that anybody that comes into GKB should know, is that you need to be open to opportunities. I know a lot of people will say, you got to say yes to everything. And that's, especially early on, that is important, but you can't just say yes to say yes. Like, you got to be open to it, and you got to have an open mind to things. When I first started this whole career change, my only focus was being on a microphone. When I started to, I never wanted to be a play-by-play guy. When I started doing freelance play-by-play and I was open to the opportunity, I said yes to that. Like, that opened up something that I didn't know I was good at, but I found a groove there. I didn't know that I was good at like marketing and creating events and planning all these types of things, like our big block party and our draft party and like helping in those types of regards. I didn't have that kind of training. I didn't know I was good at it, but I was open to the opportunity to, take on a full-time role in our marketing side of things, and found a thing there. So like all of that has helped shape me back to the point of the ultimate goal, with still more goals to achieve. But I think professionally, it's that openness to opportunity that has allowed me to achieve things I can only dream of and now can see as a reality.
6: Now, what kind of teammates thrive at GKB?
7: The ones that are willing to help and be there for you, no matter if it's something for work or outside of work. And I've built relationships with a lot of people around this company, around this market here in Cleveland, because, I get a chance to talk to them about my family and things that are going on outside of work. And that really, that trust is something important in the workforce. And I think people that are like teammates that are, just there for each other and willing to put in the work and grind. And, some days you might be here a little longer than you be at the office, a little longer than you want to be, or that you need to be, but things got to get done and you're willing to take those times. And we have families that are open to us doing those things at times, and then, but also showing that we're willing to take the time for each other. And even if it's getting together for like 5 minutes outside of work and you just get a chance to talk to each other, like the bonds in the office just grow from that point. I think teammates that do that. And I think that's a lot of people. I think that's pretty much everybody that we have in this company at Good Karma Brands. I think that's what allows this company to continue to grow and thrive.
6: Now, who helped you shape your career here?
7: There's a lot of people here that have kind of helped me do that, but the number one, he's always up for awards with our company for being unselfish and things like that. The one guy I have to say is Emmett Golden, who hosts our afternoon show. He hosts on ESPN Radio. he was that first one when I started interning to really take me to the side and figure out what I wanted to do, and gave me a lot of the advice because he went through the same path and actually went through the same broadcasting school that I went to and kind of had a similar path to, you know, changing careers or changing pathways and getting into this. So it really, the stories were similar. So it kind of helped in that regard. And just someone that is so unselfish and willing to help at every single time. Emmett really is the man. And you know, if I can be, you know, half the kind of teammate that he has always been, and can grow into that even more as time goes on, you know, I will feel very, very good about things, and, you know, feel like I've made some people proud and things like that. Emmett Golden is definitely that name that comes to mind first and foremost when you ask a question like that.
6: We are speaking with Kevin Arnold, production director at ESPN Cleveland. Now, last two questions. What's a moment you're proud of during your time at GKB?
7: Moment I am proud of is to actually earn the opportunity to help out our West Palm market, and when Inter Miami, the MLS soccer team that they covered down there, had a match here in Cleveland against the Columbus Crew, they wanted to have a much bigger audience, much bigger stadium presence for that match because Lionel Messi was in town, the greatest of all time. That's the guy that I've looked up to. Soccer is the sport that I started loving when I was 5 years old, and Lionel Messi is the player that, I mean, I've kind of grown up watching. I mean, I'm 35, he's 38, so it's kind of been, you know, I've kind of seen his whole career as along my journey and what he's doing at 38 and, you know, what I've done at 35. Just to be able to cover that match and be there on the field and know that, like, I earned that opportunity, that's something that I'm most proud of. I'm not someone that ever wants to be handed anything or anything like that. I want to earn every opportunity, earn everything that I may get to experience here at GKB. And that was a moment where, like, I was entrusted not just by Cleveland, but by West Palm to do work for them and but also cover the guy that I've looked up to the most and loved the most in the sport that I've loved the most my entire life. I'm very proud of that opportunity that I earned here at Good Karma Brands.
6: Lastly, Kevin, if someone is considering applying, what would you tell them?
7: Don't hesitate. Because if you're looking for, whether it's, again, there's so many different avenues here with this company, marketing, sales, you know, of course, the content side of things. We have a lot of the digital content now. We have so many people that are, you know, we have people now that are earning opportunities here in Cleveland because they're very good with the camera, whether photography or filming and things like that, and being able to edit and cut things for social media and for YouTube. So there's so many more opportunities just on the content side of things. But if you're looking for a place that, you know, you want to feel like you are a part of a team and you've been around sports or teams in the past, and that's the atmosphere you're looking for, and people are going to care about you, people that are going to make sure that you're able to put you first and your family first, still in those ways, but have a lot of fun, get opportunities you never thought were possible. Don't hesitate to, if you see something that intrigues you and it's got, you know, GKB or, you know, as things, you know, evolve here, whatever that looks like moving forward under this company, if you see an opportunity with us, don't hesitate. Apply.
6: Sounds good. Thank you so much for joining us here on Hire, Kevin.
7: Absolutely. Appreciate it.
6: When we come back, we'll wrap up the show. This is Hire, a Good Karma Brands recruitment show. 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

0: Setta.
1: I'm Nick DeLuca. Good Sunday morning. Fourth round action continues at Wimbledon this afternoon. Four seed Jessica Pegula and Iva Jovic in a winner-take-all third set. Jovic taking the first set 6-4. Pegula 6-3 winner in the second set and up a break in the third. Three games to love in that one. 10 seed Karolina Muchova and Barbora Krejcikova into the second set. Muchova taking the first set 7-5 on serve, 3-2 in the second. Men's side, Novak Djokovic and Roman Safiulin. Djokovic rallying to win the first set 7-6 in a tiebreak, 8-6 on serve in the second. 1-1 coverage all tournament long on ESPN. TV. In the NHL, Predators center Maverick Bourque signing a 6-year deal after being traded to Nashville by the Stars. Contract worth $33 million, carrying a $5.5 million salary cap hit through 2031-32. Bourque had 20 goals and 21 assists in 82 games during his second full NHL season, averaging just over 15 minutes in ice time per game. World Cup round of 16 continues today. Morocco and France advancing yesterday. Two more matches, Brazil.
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3: 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And we're going to check out a job that you did here, which is interesting. We'll start with, I kind of just do this before and after drag thing. I can move the screen so you can see it. Obviously, you did the job, so you know what it looks like here. But as we're talking about it, first describe this house to the listeners here so we can kind of get a feel for what this house looked like and then go into what the remodel was for it.
4: Yeah, so this is a kind of a 70s tri-level. It's out in the country. It's actually a farm family that, so it's on their land, a chunk of their land, and one of the kids moved in there and got married, and now they're building a family, and this house has just gotten too small. Kind of a sign of the times here on this. I think it was a three-bedroom, and this era did not build like a nice master suite type thing. You know, like,
3: so on that, I think this looks similar. It's different because ours was more of a ranch style, but same thing. And I think it was from maybe the 80s or maybe late 70s, the house, and It didn't really have a mat. It was three-bedroom. It was two bedrooms basically the same size, and then one bedroom that basically
4: a little bit bigger.
3: It was like when we lived there, our youngest was a baby, so it was like fine for the baby's room. But as soon as then when she gets bigger, this can't be her room.
4: Did you have kind of a, did one of the bedrooms have a bath, have its own bath?
3: No.
4: Oh, so you had to this share.
3: It was all one. It was three in a little hallway because it's more of a, again, more of a ranch. I've seen some ranches that have a bathroom built into it, but ours did not.
4: So this one had kind of a, one of those small bedrooms was a master bedroom, quotation mark, but this bathroom was so tiny. Like, I don't think I could get in that shower and be able to turn around. It was like that small. Okay. It's much, much better than having nothing. Like, I would agree with that. And I don't know, I'd have to figure out another, maybe my wife would spray me off with a hose or something outside. Family grown, and they were able to afford, you know, more of what they wanted. And so they came in and wanted to explore putting an addition on or possibly going above the garage, which is what we ended up doing.
3: Yeah, and so this is something that's kind of the example. You talked about family land. It looks like in the photos it has like a good amount of land. So if it is something where you like the where you're at, there's history to it, and you have the space, like the, you know, what is it, location, yeah. If you like where you're at.
4: They're on like 20 acres in the country.
3: Exactly.
4: I wouldn't move either.
3: Right. So because I think before you've talked about that, we can use it here now to like, those are some of the factors to consider. When someone gives you a call and they're like, we want to do an addition.
4: Right, because it is painful. It takes, you know, it takes a chunk of time. I think we got it done in a little less than 4 months. Where for something like this, I thought that was really quick in today's world. you know, obviously the budget issues, there's it's got to be worth it because, you know, money doesn't go as far as you thought used to, but you can take this house now, and if you go on our website, you can page through it and see how that master suite addition turned out, and it's a very, it turned out better than I could have hoped.
3: So, yeah, and that's what we're going to kind of go, as I slide over, and we'll get deeper into the details here, but as we go and I slide it over, the biggest thing initially you notice with the addition is that it looks like it's been a part of the house. It does not look like an addition. The only way you would know is if you knew the addition was done, or like you've talked before, certain eras had certain style houses, yeah. And so you'd be like, oh, that's a 70s style house, but that part, the addition on top, doesn't look like the normal form for a 70s style house, but otherwise everything matches and it looks seamless into the house.
4: Yeah, and this one was, you know, I want to say it was kind of on a budget. I mean, budget was definitely a factor, so we worked really hard at accomplishing the goal for the homeowner, but trying to stay within, you know, within their means. And so, like, one thing that struck me when I was looking at it was the addition part of the garage only has one visible window when you're at the road. And I thought, it sure would look nice and balanced. And when I brought it to my designers, they said, well, you know, can we frame in the other window? They can't afford to do it right now. Maybe later on they can do it. But if we put the structure in there, that doesn't cost very much. And then they can do that later, maybe when they reside someday or take care of it. And I thought, okay, that's a nice way to give them the option, but still try to stay within the confines of their budget. So they didn't get everything on their list. But like I said, if, when you look at the finishes, you're like, oh, this is really nice. I mean, it turned out great. It's as good a master bedroom as we see. I got a nice big walk-in closet, a very legit bathroom, and we'll probably get to talking about like the logistics of that, because we had to come up, all the plumbing had to go through that floor system, right? That's in an unfinished, unheated garage, and get over really to the opposite end of that garage. So there's 20 feet of open plumbing that had to get over there, and we had to protect all that. And we also want this to be, it's very important to me to build an efficient space so that it's easy to heat and not costly to heat. You're going to be comfortable no matter wherever you're standing in this addition. Okay, it's unfinished space underneath it, unheated space underneath it, but what can we do and what did we do to make it so that it's a very comfortable space.
3: So with that, how much space was added overall then?
4: Let's see, I think it was about 500 feet, you know, all told. So nice. It's a pretty good size space.
3: Yeah. So with that, especially when you consider like the percentage of the house that would be added. I'm guessing that the size
4: it's
3: there
4: like
3: is
4: like a third of the house or something.
3: So one thing that I find interesting, and we'll get into like the nuts and bolts and logistics of it, is you showed me this photo of, basically, how do you, and I never thought about it initially, but how do you create a seamless entryway into the addition that's going up and into a space that didn't really exist as you built this on top of the garage?
4: I was wondering that too, because that was my question for the designers. Like, how are we going to do this? And when you, I've got to get them to start posting our renderings again, because, you know, you can see it, you see the before, you go, okay, we basically took out their, a closet, and we angled the staircase up into the addition. Because it was a tri-level, that helps out a lot. We only had to go up, I think, 7 steps maybe. So that's, 5-6 feet. That helps some. But to make that all, you know, when we're at the construction stage, I'm going, ooh, yeah. But the software now is so good that we could figure out the impact on the garage space, because the stairwell had to use a little bit of that space when it was coming up. Again, we've got to figure out how to protect that space, because that staircase is heated and it's surrounded by, some of it's surrounded by unheated, unconditioned space. So, and then we got enough room, so the closet has to be big enough to get the stairway in there. And we don't want to ruin the look of the first floor either. You know, like we come up into that traditional first floor, it's kind of a dining room. And that's where that staircase took off. So making that connection, the CAD software helps us so much.
3: Right. And so I would imagine with something like this, that software is incredibly important. As you talked about, you kind of figured out how you were able to design the space to build the stairs up, but that does end up looking seamless here. So you carpeted it, and it looks like it would be just a normal step up into a master, you know, multiple stairs and normal space there. So before we get into what the space looks like, and it looks amazing, you talked about, obviously, the mechanicals. So go ahead and tell us how the mechanicals worked on this.
4: Okay, plumbing and electrical have to tie into the original system. What we've gone to on a lot of these additions, especially second floor additions, you really lose a lot of efficiency, and it's hard to make a system work right when you're just tacking onto it and then going, you know, from a basement through a first floor up to a second floor or over the garage. You're just traveling too far with forced air, and it doesn't work very well. So what we did with this one was a combination of a mini split, which is like a it's a European style, some people call them. It's a unit that mounts up high, and that heats and cools the big space, and it works on a heat pump, which is kind of like a condenser for your air conditioner. You're able to cool spaces because that condenser is taking the coolness out of the air. Even when it's hot, you know, it gets to 100 degrees, it's still able to pull some out, okay? And a heat pump sort of works in reverse. It goes, when it's zero, we can still pull some heat out of that air and heat your space. When it gets much lower than that, it doesn't help that much. So we had to put kind of a helper unit up in the attic. And so it's a two-part heating system. And it's very interesting how this works. That system was electric. It was not run on their gas system because it's only really geared towards being used maybe 5% of the time. And I know I'm in the weeds here, but
3: yeah, no,
4: I find this stuff super interesting. And
3: I think it's just something that if people, as you're considering an addition, just different things that are going to come up.
4: Yes. And, you know, I don't want that phone call when it's 20 below zero of somebody going, I can only heat my space up to 55 degrees. And the heat pump systems are being sold a lot now in Wisconsin. And I think, okay, what else are you going to do? Like, how are you going to deal with it when it's really cold? Okay. And so luckily there's new innovation that's happening in the HVAC world all the time. And pretty exciting stuff for us anyways, because now we can really solve the problem. And it works well in budgets. These products are not like extremely expensive. There's a lot of simplicity to them, so we're able to make this stuff work, and we're just learning more about it every day.
3: So, and what about electrical? As far, because you talked about the system and how do you build electricals and the lighting and all that kind of stuff.
4: Yeah, no, electrical is just like any other space. We do that in house, so we have a master electrician on staff, Dale, and I believe this house we had to add a panel, which we're so used to doing that's become sort of every day. But when I say add a panel, it's with the breakers that flip on and off. So if you don't have enough space for those, new spaces and new codes are demanding more electrical. Like we actually use more electrical now. We're always plugging stuff in compared to, you know, even when we grew up. So you just need to have more panel space. And we took care of that. And made sure everything was up to code. We lit the garage better while we were at it, and powered everything in the new addition.
3: Yeah, so let's talk about the addition here. As you can see, obviously, it's a good size space that looks like a giant, like king size bed in there. Plenty of room for all their furniture. That window obviously provides some nice light into the master, mm-hmm. and then you said a walk-in closet. That's kind of what we see in this photo. Obviously, a ceiling
4: Actually,
3: fan.
4: We got
3: and
4: two
3: then,
4: closets. That one is like a reach-in, like a 6 foot.
3: Yeah,
4: by
3: one of those.
4: Closet.
3: Yep.
4: And then we got another big walk-in closet right around the corner.
3: So, in this photo, though, there's all the ceiling fans in there. Then there's also the can lighting.
4: That's can lights and fires fires and CO2. And then one interesting thing in that ceiling, I was going to bring it up, but if you see that big grate up in there,
3: yeah.
4: So with the heating system, we actually got a returner up high, and so we built a really efficient space. We kind of, I always call it over insulating. So your system shouldn't be that taxed. You don't need to return as much air. We're able to do some central returns, Like that one's up in the ceiling. So you don't have to worry about putting furniture in front of return. You don't have to, you know, it's easy for us. We can just get it there. That just makes the system work that much better. So it's another interesting part of that deal.
3: There you go. That closet. We have one of those in our master. It's actually super, super helpful to have something like that. The master bath and, more space for furniture there. But then obviously another window in there that still brings in more light.
4: So from the inside, the windows look right. You know, they really do.
3: Absolutely. Yeah.
4: Yeah.
3: The master bath you can talk about a little bit as well.
4: Yeah, we got a... if you saw this, you'd go like, oh, this is the budget remodel? Well, okay. We did an LVT floor. That is a cost savings, but it's a very durable,
3: okay, if you look
4: very
3: at
4: nice
3: that,
4: looking
3: that's the,
4: floor.
3: You're not gonna, it looks like tile. Yeah.
4: We still got a quartz countertop, but we worked with the manufacturers, and a lot of times we can get a remnant from them. So we're not having to cut apart a brand new slab. That's when those countertops cost, you know, $2,000 or $3,000. And we can get much lower, half that at least, and still get a beautiful brand new quartz top. Cabinets are our cabinets, and then on the shower we did a big walk-in shower. I think it's around 6 feet wide, 6 feet long, 3 feet wide, and we did a fiberglass base, which we do about half the time, and then we did what we call a mud set or a tile base shower. It's very big cost savings there. And then we did, tile with built-in niches and things in the shower. You know, the beautiful frameless glass. It just adds a lot to that bathroom. And I think that vanity is it's hard to get perspective from the pictures, but that I'm pretty sure that vanity is about 6 feet long. It's really
3: a
4: nice big vanity.
3: And what would you just like a distressed wood kind of?
4: That was a stained hickory.
3: Okay.
4: Yep.
3: And then
4: so
3: on top,
4: hickory gives it that. When you stain hickory, kind of a medium color,
3: yeah,
4: it sort of looks a little distressed or rustic.
3: Yeah, and then the nice contrast with
4: the quartz.
3: Yeah, yeah, quartz and kind of a grayish color there. So, yeah, a fantastic look there. Great kind of...
4: Oh, go back.
3: Yeah, sorry.
4: I just noticed something.
3: As we're looking into the showers here, yep.
4: So do you see the niche, the low niche?
3: Yep.
4: That is for when you're saving your legs, Jim.
3: You can put
4: your foot in there.
3: Taking my entire life to shave my legs. So that's actually a nice little put there. And then everything you talk about, like, because we have on, you guys have built these before, kind of custom shelving. So for ours, when you guys built ours out, it's one long, along the long wall.
4: Yeah.
3: We have one long shelf that's kind of cut in there. And that's where basically three quarters of it is tiny stuff. And then I have a little corner, but I don't have much. I don't even shave my head. So I don't even have shampoo. I have a razor and soap.
4: Yep.
3: So yeah, that's about it. So.
4: Mine is more like yours. This one we did niches, so yeah.
3: Yeah.
4: Very nice storage.
3: But again, the idea is,
4: and it's an accent too. It kind of makes it look nice.
3: Yeah, it looks like you're able to. It looks like you put a shelf on there as well.
4: I think we did. Yeah.
3: Yeah, that's what I would imagine.
4: Oh, that's right.
3: That black is there, and then the closet as you talked about here. Now, so it's interesting with the closet that you built one, and then this closet is incredibly organized.
4: Yes, it is.
3: How do you, like, is that some, like, when you build out a, when you do a remodel, I think we haven't really talked about it, but when you do a remodel, how much do you touch the closet? How much do you try to put in walk-in or things like that?
4: So, like, this one, they brought a company in that we recommended, I think, for doing kind of custom closet design. And it looks very nice. They did a great job. We used to do it. We just don't do it anymore. We do what I call design in place.
3: Okay.
4: So we stand in that space with the homeowner, and we design it there. We don't do it in CAD. Not that we couldn't. It's just I think you get better perspective when you're just standing there. And then we just take raw product and we build it on site. And so it doesn't look quite as fancy as this, but it can be every bit as utilitarian. It does save quite a bit of money. So probably 90% of the time we just build it in place. And, homeowners seem very happy with that. When it gets to the really custom stuff, you know, that's just a different ball game, and you have to stock a lot more product, and we just don't do that anymore. But happy to, you know, there's so many people doing it too. Like, they're all great. And so we just offload that a little bit.
3: All right. Well, that's we'll get into other jobs as well. 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
3: 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You can go to House, Facebook, and Instagram to see more of their work as well. We talked about a recent job they did in there in our first segment here. And I think we kind of at least can kind of have that project in mind as we talk about tips for staying in control with your remodels. So, let's kind of just talk about the process, and you can kind of use this, the job we just talked about, because the fact that it is one of the bigger jobs, like having an addition done is a bigger job. It's going to provide probably even more disruption and provide, you need more planning and all these sorts of things. So, you know, as you guys got in the process, there probably was this idea of defining goals and priorities. You talked a lot about budget being important, which is important for most people. And so how did you guys kind of land on the, you can kind of talk about the process of coming out there, showing them some options, landing on the budget that fit for everyone.
4: So what we did was, Homer's called us out, obviously. Heather, she's head of our design department, and I would go out, we take measurements, we talk about the goals, we try to really define what's going to happen in there, you know? And so sometimes homeowners are a little wishy-washy, like they really, well, I don't know what we're going to do. You know, they don't know what they like. They haven't done much research, in which case I kind of will tell them, hey, you need to do a little homework here. You need to get on house. You get online and look at some things and maybe try to find your situation. You know, there's a lot of resources now for homeowners to do that. And the reason we want you to do that is because even to get to first pricing on something like an addition, we dedicate about 20 hours of work for that, and we don't charge for that. And so it's not that we don't, it's not that we're not going to do that for you. It's that we want to see a level of commitment from you right off the bat that this is a serious project. And if you, and if you, another item that comes up is the budget. Like, so if we're going to do your bath, we generally probably aren't nailing you down on what you're going to spend, because you know, it's just a little bit smaller commitment for us to get to first pricing. But on an addition, if you know, if you had people that think you can get an addition with plumbing and heating and all this stuff for $50,000 or $75,000 or even $100,000 now, and I know that's a lot of money, but it doesn't get you there on addition. Our competition in Dane County, most of them won't even come out unless you're willing to spend $200,000-$400,000. Now, we are not that way at all. Like, we don't on the phone say we are not coming to look at your project. We're happy to come out, give you some advice, and by the same token, we don't expect a homeowner to really hit the budget. You know, if homeowner is looking at it and goes, you know, in my brain, I'm going, I see $250,000 for this addition, and they're at $249,900. I'm like, well, that never happens, okay? And homeowners are wise enough to realize that too. So, but I think that first meeting, you need to get all that stuff out. You need to identify what's really important to a homeowner. Do they want solid surface floors? Do they want a fireplace? Do they want some of these big ticket items? What do they want the stair work to look like? What do they want the trim work to look like? Is it painted? Is it stained? Where are we going with cabinetry? And I talked about that tile shower. Well, if we're doing a, if we're doing a fiberglass base and a tile surround, it's still a beautiful, wonderful shower. I would be happy with that shower any day of the week. But I, those are two fairly big budget items. So I like to tell homeowners, listen, if you watch TV, you think budgets die like 10 grand at a time. No, they don't. It's like 1,000 here and 500 here. And that can start from the first day. So we want the project to go forward. And the best chance...
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1: You try and figure it all out ahead of time. So you make the decisions. 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You know, you should be looking at tile samples with your cabinets and your countertops. I would be ridiculous to go, hey, we'll do this part and so we can get going, and then we'll pick out some countertops later. Like, that's not how that design should work. The side benefit is you end up with an accurate contract, right?
2: Yep.
1: And so now, sticking with that accurate contract like we do, that's more of a company culture thing. And there should be evidence of this online when you're researching remodelers. You know, when they're going, hey, my I've never done this, but you know, the end bill is more than the contract price, and there's lots of excuses as to why that should happen. I don't know. I don't really like that. I think that's maybe unfair to a homeowner. If it's going to increase because of something, it should be discussed at the time, and you know, not just a here's a blind bill at the end. But yeah, research your contractor.
2: Yeah, and we'll talk more about that on the other side. 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

0: Wisconsin block, and the Badgers win in the fifth set in what was an epic border battle in Madison.
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5: The News 3 Now First Warn Weather Team is certified for delivering the most accurate forecast in the entire state of Wisconsin. Morning meteorologist Sabana Brito.
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10: 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You can go to House, Facebook, and Instagram to see more of their work as well. And we've been talking about one specific job that we referenced in the first segment, and we've been talking just in general about the process, but I will always kind of keep that the job where you basically made an addition and you built up on an addition. You went on top of a garage and added 500 square feet to a place. So, like, that's fantastic. And there's a lot to go into any job, but those are one of the bigger jobs. So the next thing here on this list here was, you know, we talked about keeping track of decisions is on the list of kind of staying sane during a remodel. I view that as, having worked with you guys multiple times now, is it's the idea of the scope of work that at least from my perspective, scope of work was basically a handbook that I had that really laid out a timeline that was pretty accurate, but more importantly, it showed all the things that were being done. So even if I, as you mentioned it, you forget in the process of like, all right, what fixtures did we fix or pick? What was the exact countertop we landed on? And then the other parts of it was like, okay, we're responsible for the lighting. So, all right, here's some lighting options. But then with that, we reached out to your design team, said, do you have any feedback on, like, are these good lights? And two, do you think this matches?
11: Right. And so our scope is it's the Bible on the job, right?
10: Yeah.
11: It's tied to our contract, by the way. You're approving the scope when you sign our contract. And the scope, like you said, is all the little jobs that have to be done. It goes into demo, it goes into cleanup, it goes into framing, and then all the mechanicals and like the plumbing one is one I like to talk about, because the plumbing section will have every SKU number for every product that's being put in there. And as a homeowner, you can just, you know, copy and paste that SKU number. That product will then show up on your phone. You can look at an image of that. Yes, this is, you know, and we go one step further. We usually put a color picture of each product in there. So all the plumbing fixtures, all the countertops, the cabinet, the flooring choices, tiles in the shower, backsplash, whatever it is. And even the trim now we put in, and doors, because in today's world, okay, everybody that's been paying attention knows a few years ago that it was tough to get materials, they're expensive, and the process got a little less predictable. Well, the pricing has leveled off, and now we're normal land there. We can get the things we need 90% of the time, and the other 10% is we're working on. But sometimes stuff comes and it's wrong. It's just like human error involved. And so if a product shows up

0: homeowners' first line of defense. Like we tell them, hey, you can look at this product and this, make sure this is what you picked out. Don't feel bad if you open up a box and it's wrong. We'll fix it. Second line of defense is a plumber that's going to put in that product. He should be checking it versus the scope, looking at the pictures. If he puts that in and then our foreman comes and looks at it, he's supposed to be checking, you know, so it's this triple check. When it comes time for a trim walkthrough, that scope comes out and our designer and our supplier are doing a walkthrough. They're going, okay, this is the product. Okay, make sure everything's right. We approve orders. There's all ways to catch this, but the scope, really having that detailed scope, I think should give a homeowner a lot of you know, it should weigh well on their mind, because I'll talk to my brother. My brother just did a very big remodel, added a second floor up in the Fond du Lac area, and he asked what kind of windows to put in, and I told him with Anderson 400s. I have them on my house. It's a window I like. And he sent me to review his contract, and nothing was spelled, like, there wasn't one product. It said Anderson Windows, but there's several different lines. There's like four different ways to go. You get up in the architectural series and three panes. And so I said, well, yeah, this says you're getting Anderson Windows, but it doesn't really say you're getting Anderson 400s. It doesn't say they're supposed to be wood jams, and it doesn't say they're supposed to be. And they did get confirmation by email that they were supposed to be sent, but when the windows came and got installed, they didn't have the grills in between the glass, which was what he ordered.
1: Yep.
0: And I went, okay, this is the kind of stuff we're trying to, and I'm not, you know, everybody's got their system. I'm not faulting those guys. I actually know that remodeler. I recommended that remodeler. He's a really good guy, but the contract looks a lot different than ours. And part of it is my like compulsion to have accuracy. Like, it's just so hard to fix something when it comes in wrong. It's almost like starting the process over, and it sets you back. Windows, it could set you back weeks, you know, or a month. And so, yeah. But those are the things that can go wrong.
1: So actually, to that point, though, it said when something feels off, say it and then be polite about it, which I agree with. And I always look at it like this, and you can maybe see how your brother addressed that with the remodeler up there. But how you address someone or address a problem does help go a long way. And I just look at it like this, because the scope work is helpful. But, you know, looking at that or understanding, you know, talking to the people in your home, and they might say, oh, this is going to happen, and it didn't happen. It's better just to say, like, follow up politely. Because I look at it like this. If I'm putting together a marketing campaign for someone, and they're over my shoulder, and they're like, why is this? Like, well, because there's things you don't know. Like, I'm waiting on this and this that I can't put.
0: Yeah, but I watched the YouTube.
1: Right, yeah, exactly. And so it's just the reverse of, like, if you come up with, like, hey, just wondering where we're at with this. We're going to be excited about it.
0: No, we are happy you're stepping in, because, you know, 20 years ago when Anderson had two versions of Windows and, you know, there weren't 20,000 different tiles out there in showrooms just in Dane County. You know, there might have been a couple hundred or something. The options weren't there. The opportunities for mistakes weren't there. Kohler had like three colors on if you ordered a faucet. Now there's like 20. And so, like, there's just a lot of ways for it to go wrong. And the other thing homeowners got to realize is that nobody purposely wants to make a problem. Like, nobody's trying to mess up. A lot of times we don't even try to figure out who messed up anymore. We want to deal with a supplier that when it happens, they jump in right away and help us get it fixed as soon as possible. And that's, I think, a way to do it that keeps it more business-like and less conflict. And most homeowners have been great. Once in a while, we get one that gets a little overexcited. But, you know, like, again, we're on the same team. We want the same thing as you do. And so you can really help us get there.
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4: Time now for the Retirement Report. Jen Rizak here with the Madison Money Guy, Christian Finfrock. He is founder of Retirement Income Strategies. Now, the big, beautiful bill was signed into law, bringing sweeping changes to our nation's tax system. Here's Bob Keebler. He's a CPA and well-known educator in tax and estate planning, sharing his perspective on why tax planning is an important part of a retirement strategy.
5: I've watched this for 40 years. If a person can manage their taxes, they will have more wealth when they retire.
4: So, Christian, what's your reaction to that? 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
6: Well, I understand where he's coming from, and I completely agree. 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As for the new law, the 2017 tax cuts have been made permanent. 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There are changes to estate and gift taxes. And there are also opportunities, but not if you don't act on them.
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1: 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And you go to House, Facebook, and Instagram to see more of their work as well. And Mike, we've kind of worked through some of the steps here, and let's assume everything goes well and the job's finished, and there's kind of this, we'll kind of walk through some of the steps for the after. And one of them is a final walkthrough. And yeah, so you can kind of talk a little bit about that, and then we'll kind of get through the rest of it.
0: Yeah, so a final walkthrough is with the designers. Once in a while I'm there, you're kind of, it should be punch listed already. Like, there should be, our people should have been there fixing whatever, trying to find the needle in a haystack, whatever's wrong, if a nail didn't get puttied or something didn't get painted, or there's something that wasn't quite up to snuff, we want to fix that before you get to it. And then you go through it, and maybe your eye is sharp on something and you find something, or the designers come through it with you and it's the same thing. So the final walkthrough, maybe that's happening. we're talking about maybe a final issue. We might be waiting on our product to finish out. We had one that we just did a kitchen maybe a month ago. A homeowner picked out a light, some lights for over the island. The lights came and they were damaged. Reordered. We're not getting them until the end of June. And so like, well, there's not a lot we can do. Like, right. We're just waiting. So final walkthrough happened before that job was totally finished. But we talked about things like warranty and pass along any warranty information that we may have collected for you on products that went in. There might be, you know, the plumbing has warranties. The sink might have a warranty. We don't get into appliances, but we do install them, and we're a lot of times that warranty information comes with the installation information. So we want to keep all that stuff, make sure you have it. We want to talk about how to maintain your cabinets and countertops and flooring and shower and glass and those things. And so, and then we take pictures.
1: Yeah. Well, I mean, I think it is important for, you know, making sure how you take care of everything after the job and having that resource. And another thing I think it's worth talking about is that it's not, all right, thanks for the final check. See you later.
0: Yes.
1: you can talk a little, like, if there's things that pop up.
0: Right, because, you know, if something pops up, okay, the law says we got to warranty all this stuff about a year. If something happens 2 or 3 years later, we don't want you calling somebody else. We want you calling us, and we're going to help you. And if it's something that, you know, there might be a nominal charge, probably usually not. You know, if it's something tiny, if it's something, you know what, this is annoying me, I want to change this. Okay, we'll help you take care of that. But we definitely don't want, you know, we've had homeowners call us 5 years after, hey, I don't know, you know, they're almost like apologizing, but we're like, yeah, we want to be the ones fixing it. If you find something that we should have done better, we're of course going to want to fix that. I don't care how long it is from now. And so I think that sets us apart a little bit from other companies. I hear lots of, and by the way, we fix a lot of other companies' things when we're there doing doing your job, like whatever you contracted us for. I kind of count it as just part of the deal. But I think that if you're in this business and you don't, you know, I talked to a lot of friends that are contractors. They're like, oh, we just never have time to get back and take care of those things. Well, you know what? It's, to me, that's like an anchor hanging over my head, you know, like or a piano hanging over my head. I don't want it. I need to get that off of there, you know. And so every Monday at our meetings, we it's the first thing we go through. We're like, how can we get rid of these items, you know, no matter what it is. And a lot of times it's very small items.
1: Yeah, it might be, you know, come like 10, 15 minutes of someone's time, but how do you carve that out within their
0: right.
1: day and do it? But I think that's one of the things that sets you apart is the fact that it's not a we're you're done with us sort of thing. Because you want, smartly, like, there's more remodeling jobs in one home or they buy another home.
0: Well, it's speak that it's about 30% of our jobs that come from past remodels. So it's always, it's like old friends, you know, when they call us. Generally, I think they're like happy to see our people that they know. Mm-hmm. And it's really good for us, too, because we already know the house. We already have it drawn. We already have, there's a lot of advantages to getting us back in there. So we try and do as good as we can. Hopefully that happens.
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24: Nick DeLuca, good Sunday morning. Fourth round action at Wimbledon this morning. Afternoon across the pond. First final four seed Jessica Pegula advances in three sets against Iva Jovic, 4-6, 6-3, and 6-1. Third set between Karolina Muchova and Barbora Krejcikova. Muchova winning the first set 7-5. Krejcikova winning the second set 7-5. Muchova winning the first game on serve in set number three. On the men's side, Novak Djokovic winning sets one and two against Roman Safiulin, 7-6 in a tiebreak, and then 6-3 in set two on serve, 2-2 in set number three. Coverage continues all tournament long on ESPN TV. World Cup round of 16 continues. Two more matches today. Brazil, Norway, 4 Eastern, England, and Mexico in Mexico City at 8 Eastern. U.S. men's national team winner go home tomorrow against Belgium in Seattle. No Flo Balogun because of the red card. Tommy Smith says it's a big loss.
25: Balogun is going to be a huge loss. Pochettino has done a great job at the U.S. He's done a fantastic job. And, now he has to go even further. Who does he use as the man to score the goals? Because Balogun leads that line like nobody else could lead it. He's big, he's strong, and it's a great story. I mean, his...
24: Elsewhere in the NBA, Basketball Hall of Famer Patrick Ewing joining the Wizards coaching staff as an assistant to Brian Keefe.
26: Hey, it's Michelle Smallman. Coming up Monday, we'll get you ready for the biggest moment in U.S. men's soccer history as they get ready to face Belgium in the round of 16. It's on Sportsmanlike, 6 a.m. Eastern, right here on ESPN Radio, ESPN2, and ESPNU.

a bandwagon fan. The biggest insult in sports. But this summer, during the FIFA World Cup, it's an invitation, America. Never watched soccer before? Perfect. Think a corner kick is a karate move? Sure, why not? Prefer sports where players can use their hands? Me too.

Just here for the snacks? Now we're talking. So grab a bag of Lay's and jump on the bandwagon. We're undefeated. Lay's, the official sponsor of the FIFA World Cup 2026.

0: If the Philadelphia 76ers are most likely in the league. Like that's not what LeBron James want to. I don't think that's his first option of where he wants to go. But the move that they made getting Jaylen Brown, they're more championship ready. The one thing that we all know about LeBron James is that he loves to have dogs, pit bulls around him. And when you look at the Cavs roster and what they displayed this past offseason in the conference finals, the way that they folded like clean sheets, LeBron James is actually waiting on the Cavs to make a move. The Cavs actually dropped the damn basketball. Mm-hmm. They should have traded Donovan Mitchell for Jaylen Brown.
1: So, go ahead.
2: No, well, here, first of all, LeBron, Jaylen Brown, Joel Embiid, Tyrese Maxey, that's outrageous on paper, all right? That, from a basketball standpoint, sounds like
1: only
2: a title
1: one ball,
2: team.
1: Though.
2: Well, you're right. There's only one ball. But anywhere LeBron goes, the question is, how is he wanting and willing to fold in? He's 41 going on 42. He is still, though, a major basketball piece. He's not a player that a team is going to ask to carry a flawed roster for 82 games and for four playoff rounds. He wouldn't have to do that here, not even close. And I think his facilitation, willingness to pass the basketball, obviously the wealth of experience and knowledge, having a guy like Vijay Edgecombe, still a young pup around LeBron, could pay dividends for the future. So I think Kendrick said it best. I think you just alluded to it. It's hard to imagine LeBron wanting to end this storybook illustrious career in Philly with no prior ties to the place. But if he's looking for another ring on the way out the door, where better than Philadelphia if he's willing to do it?
1: Well, maybe I'm wrong. Maybe the guy's just a basketball junkie. It's all he's ever known. He doesn't want to stop. And by the way, that'd be fine. I'm not being critical of that for one moment. I respect it. I mean, that's, you know, Tom Brady was, he had more rings than anybody, but he still couldn't let go. And he maintains today, not that he legally could. He's, you know, with his ownership ties to the Raiders, he still says, yeah, you know, give me a month. I could get out there. I could play. I could be ready. Seriously. I mean, he said that recently in talking on Shaq's podcast. I think he really believes it. And honestly, looking around at some of the quarterbacks around the NFL, I'm not sure Tom Brady couldn't walk into the sport tomorrow and still be a top half of the league guy. So long as LeBron believes he can play and be competitive and, as you said, just contribute and guide and lead and nurture some of those young up-and-comers, all of it, it's intriguing. I do think, though, it is about the ring, and it's narrowing that gap with Michael Jordan in that department, because obviously with the longevity and just the volume statistics, he's passed Jordan in most areas at this point in time. He's passed most everybody in most areas, but not rings. And it is funny how we kind of fall in love with that as being this decisive measuring stick of a thing that, like, the end-all be-all in GOAT arguments. That's not the case. It's not the case. If that were the case, we'd all be sitting here saying, you know, well, Bill Russell's the greatest of all time, and all these, you know, some of these other Celtics are the greatest of all time. It doesn't ultimately come down to how many rings that you have, because, again, nobody's catching those guys. Jordan has six. Now, LeBron is running out of time to get there. But considering just, again, you know, there it's a generational thing. Either you grew up with, you know, Jordan as your GOAT, as I did, if you're of a certain age, you know, maybe, I don't know, 30 to 40, you're kind of split between LeBron and Jordan.
2: Oh, no, no,
1: and
2: no. I'm a Kobe guy now, Adam. Let's not forget that. I'm 40 now. I'm with you that Jordan is my GOAT. All I'm saying is we can't overlook that 30 to 40 range where there are still a lot of guys out there who are still holding the candle and carrying the torch for Kobe Bryant as well. So there's a whole swath of, you know, middle-aged millennials now who are still shouting about the Mamba. So I just want to make sure we pay our due respect to the Mamba. That's all.
1: Well, if you're below 30, it's all about LeBron.
2: I won't argue with
1: LeBron is
2: that.
1: Your guy. LeBron is your guy, and you want him to get this next ring. And where is the best place to do it? We can continue to build upon that, obviously. LeBron is the king. Is he the greatest American athlete? Coming up next on Game Day. Stay with us, ESPN Radio and the ESPN app.
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0: You know, that was one of those great American moments, I think, as well, where, you know, for Rick Monday, that was just a line in the sand. And, you know, it's not something he could abide by. And, you know, it just so happened to coincide with that bicentennial year of 1976. So another cool, all-time great patriotic sports moment.
1: 888-SAY-ESPN. That is 888-729-3776. If you'd like to weigh in with any that jump out to you, of course, Brandi Chastain, while we're talking soccer and her huge win in PKs, you know, ripped the shirt off, running around the field, slide on the grass, all this stuff. I mean, it's, you know, images that just get burned into our brains in these championship celebrations. For you, if the Americans, the American men, go out, Balogun's return, take care of business against Belgium, independent of what happens or what were to happen against either Spain or Portugal come Friday, less than a week from now, if they do what they need to do tomorrow, how quickly do these guys deserve a place in this storyboard that we're outlining right now? Does it just take this to get into the eight, or do they need that win against the team that no one thought they could beat?
0: Yes. No, I think that's it, because say what you want to about the history and legacy of soccer in America. It's the world's game. Obviously, we treat it a bit differently here in the States, but I am a believer in American exceptionalism. I think most Americans want to win, and a great run would certainly be memorable. I don't want to in any way discount what has been overwhelming success and would be a great run, and I think properly contextualized is something that we should appreciate and always remember. But, you know, this is still the United States of America, and even if France or Spain or Portugal or, you know, any other, even if they're the favorites, right? You know, here in America, we want to win. We want to bring home gold. You know, we want to be standing on that gold medal podium as the ultimate winners. And so I think there's going to be a great moment tomorrow night. I think a win will absolutely be memorable. But, you know, this is still, you know, a country where I think we value and prioritize winning above all else. And so I think even if it's unreasonable or unfair, I think people want to see the Americans eventually take home the top spot. And I don't know if it's this year, but there's something about this group that makes me think they at least, as you put it earlier, Adam, have a puncher's chance.
1: Absolutely building in the right direction. For anyone curious, because people do tend to defer to the odds just to say, okay, well, where do we stack up against everybody else? Well, the DraftKings World Cup Championship Futures odds read in this order. I'll skip the numbers, but in this order among the teams, the countries that are still playing. France is the favorite, overwhelmingly. Then you have Argentina, Spain, England, Brazil, Portugal, Colombia, Morocco, Mexico. Then you get to Team USA at 32-1. So they're in that top 10. 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Coming up next on Game Day, what will bother England more today? The altitude or the lack of sleep? 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
12: The News 3 Now First Warn Weather Team is certified for delivering the most accurate forecast in the entire state of Wisconsin. Morning meteorologist Savannah Brito.
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0: United States and Belgium, round of 16 tomorrow night. We're sitting here, quick math. What's that, like 32 and a half hours away? The countdown is on, Kyle Bailey. Adam Kaufman, this is Game Day, ESPN Radio, the ESPN app. Thanks for hanging with us. And yeah, the big story of the day, the birthday present to America to ring in 250. Flo Balogun, available. FIFA has overruled the red card, banned the ban, suspended the suspension, all these things. He's on probation, double secret probation for the next year. But Balogun available to all of us. Belgians aren't happy.
1: Oh, it's
0: Belgians awesome. Are not happy.
1: I love how not happy they are. This is great. I mean, look, first of all, it's sports. Obviously, we are all draped in the flag, Adam, and rooting for the U.S. men's national team anyway. Mm-hmm. And we want them to have everything at their disposal. And listen, I get it. The rules are rules, guys. Are going to throw a fit about.
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7: Murph, Brandon Woodruff, a disappointing situation last night, of course, and I don't want to talk so much about the baseball part of it. 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
9: 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Hi, this is Jesse Nelson. Many know me as the hall monitor at ESPN Madison, and that's because I love rules. I love creating them. I love following them. And I love enforcing them. And as Madison's home of the Milwaukee Bucks and Milwaukee Brewers radio networks, a pretty significant rule we follow here on 100.5 ESPN is that audio streaming of these games on local radio affiliate sites is not allowed by their respective leagues. 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Hi, this is Jesse Nelson. Many know me as the hall monitor at ESPN Madison, and that's because I love rules.

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Once the game is done, we'll get back to live audio streaming your favorite ESPN Madison and ESPN Radio shows. Hi, this is Jesse Nelson. Many know me as the Hall Monitor at ESPN Madison, and that's because I love rules. I love creating them. I love following them, and I love

leagues. Once the game is done, hi, this is Jesse Nelson. Many know me as the hall monitor at ESPN Madison, and that's because I love rules. I love creating them. I love following them, and I love enforcing them. And as Madison's home of the Milwaukee Bucks and Milwaukee Brewers radio networks,